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3: Hey, good day to everybody. Richie Barron, a.k.a. Dr. Tequila, and in some circles, out of Los Angeles, known as the Lowrider Godfather. Listen, I write songs about everything. Fires in California, Hawaii, a couple political things. But I have written a song, couple of them, two or three songs, for a movie that's still in the process of being done about the ancient aliens called the Anunnaki. It was gleaned from Sumerian tablets and stories about them coming here 300,000-400,000 years ago, searching for gold from the planet Nibiru. And I've ran into a new good friend of mine. We've become very good friends. We've got a lot in common. He's an author, philosopher, humanitarian, a great dude all the way around. His name is Blake Sinclair, B-L-A-K-E-S-I-N-C-L-A-I-R. And he likes my songs. We're going to do some stuff with those, too. Anyway, Blake has a new book out on Amazon called Roswell, R-O-S-W-E-L-L, about the famous crash in 1947 in Roswell, New Mexico. And his father was a big military man stationed at White Sands Missile Range in New Mexico. And believe it or not, he was one of the first to get on that ship after it crashed. He actually saw the aliens that were on it. One alive and three or four dead, something like that. So anyway, Blake's dad was right there. This book is totally different than any other Roswell book I've seen. He also has a website, SirBlakeSinclair.com. SirBlakeSinclair.com. So get that book if you get a chance, Roswell, on Amazon. Listen, the song plays Anunnaki Came for Gold by Sci-Fi Track at the end of this spot. Listen to the words and you'll glean just about everything you need to know about the Anunnaki. Their ancient gold mines are spotted by the thousands on Google Maps. So listen, Richie Barron, Dr. Tequila, gonna sign out for now. Thanks to my programmer, Saul Vigil, from Baleen, New Mexico. Speaking of New Mexico, also the station owner, Richard Verasso. He resides in Oceanside, California these days. Keep tuned to FamousHitsLive.com radio. Talk to you next time. Over and out.

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0: Say hey, good afternoon, Richie Barron, Dr. Tequila, a.k.a. the Lowrider Godfather. That was dubbed, put on me by Lady Luna from East Los Angeles, California. Her and her Lowrider posse are around the world, any place you can name. Switzerland, New Zealand, places you would never believe they're Lowriders. They are, hundreds of them. Japan is huge with Lowriders. Norway, I got William the Great. I just got a response from him a couple of days ago here. It's up on my site. He's got a Cadillac Peritz two-door convertible with red tufted leather interior, a beautiful car. These people send me their cars and their comments about my show, the songs they like, whatever they want to say. You send it in to saulvigil@hotmail.com and he'll get it to me. saulvigil@hotmail.com. 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With your pictures and spew on about whatever you want to say and ask me. Songs you like. I really appreciate it. So listen, we have listeners galore these days. It just keeps climbing. Every week it surprises programmer Saul Vigil and myself the number of listeners he gets in from Google, verified by Google. Japan, Australia have been the biggest. USA, pushing 65,000, all of them. Philippines, always over 64,000, pushing 65. The numbers have been unbelievably great. So we want to thank everybody for listening. Also a shout out to Lady Luna for her niece, Juliana, from Phoenix. And we got two ladies from South San Francisco, Snowy, and what's the other girl's name? Moody. Moody and Snowy. Their pictures are up on my site, too, on Ask Dr. Tequila / Famous Hits Live on Facebook. Look up my sites. Everybody's on there. I put you all up. So we want to thank everybody from Richard Verasso, the station owner, up in Copperopolis, California. Programmer Saul Vigil and myself, Richie Barron, Doc Tequila, the Lowrider Godfather. Keep listening to Famous Hits Live. We love y'all. Adios for a minute.
1: Hi, everybody. This is Saul Vigil. I'm your executive producer here at Famous Hits Live. And tonight, I have something very special lined up just for you. It's a live, high-energy concert with Richie Barron and the Mission Mob. Of course, you know him as the Lowrider Godfather. The show was recorded in Eureka, California, in the mid-2000s, featuring not only Richie Barron, but Dave, Mr. Function, Ian Lamson, Dave Coolhaven, Richard Segovia, Frank Scorsi, Clark Calvert, and Bobby Jones. And now, it's Richie Barron and the Mission Mob on Famous Hits Live.

right, Eureka. 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I think it was a little warmer that night. I'm getting a little feedback out of this. 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Okay, it's 1, 2, 1, 2. That's not enough now. One more. That's enough. 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

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Jay Giles. 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

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Just passed away here a couple months ago. It's dedicated to our old buddy from Marin County, Buddy Miles.

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0: Ian Lamson on guitar. He did 8 years with Elvin Bishop. We stole him. Or he stole it. I don't know what it is. Here he is. He's here. You don't care.
1: It's all thieving.
0: All thieving in this business. Anybody like Ray Charles? What'd I say? Yeah.

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I forget what the hell it is. On the bass, Mr. Funk, David Sack from Knightston, California. Look out.

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Have a drink, yeah. Here's one of my CDs. We got CDs up here. This is off Rather Have the Green and the Blues. No trouble tonight. We just came to party.

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That's too old. Over here on the big tenor baritone saxophone, Bobby Jones on the baritone sax. On the other saxophone.

Crawford here. Back on the Tim Mollies and Cougars, my man, Bonito, Richard Segovia. Hey.

0: loves it, baby? 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Come on, put your hands together. Give it up for Richie Barron. Richie Barron.
1: Thank you, baby.
0: Richie
1: Thank
0: Barron. Barron. Richie Barron. Richie Barron.
1: Who loves it?
0: Who's your Baron? Who's your Baron?
1: I said, everybody ask Richie.

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1: Yeah.
2: Richie Barron. 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And I think if you want them to do more, you're going to have to make a lot more noise than that.
3: One more.
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1: Richie Barron. Richie Barron. Richie Barron. Richie Barron.
2: Who loves you? Who loves you?
1: Barron of the Blues. Richie Barron.
3: 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That was put on me by Lady Luna from East Los Angeles, California. Hey, pray for L.A., that's what I say. People will have to carry on, but it's bad down there for them right now. So good vibes out to everybody in Los Angeles area, San Diego. Anyway, today I want to tout the listeners' numbers from around the world. The biggest countries being the USA, Australia, the Philippines, Mexico, UK, Germany, New Zealand, Spain. Thanks to all these countries, the biggest ones approaching 100,000 listeners per show. That's not a week. That is 100,000 listeners per show. And the shows are doing really good on my 7 day a week, 10 o'clock, 1 p.m. and 8 p.m. California time. You can reach me. 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Really appreciate those cards and letters, people. You know what I mean. Anyway, today, once again, thanking all the listeners in the world for the numbers coming in. 100,000 people a show. Damn close. 200 off on USA and Japan right now from being 100,000 a show. Richie Barron, Dr. Tequila. And also, you can contact Saul Vigil, the program director who rolls all my music for me. Baleen, New Mexico. SAULVIGIL at hotmail.com. Saul Vigil at hotmail.com. Richie Barron, Dr. T, also known as the Lowrider Godfather. Adios, amigos and señoritas. Talk to you next time. Thank you. 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

Hey, you out there in Famous Hits radio listening land. Richie Barron here, Dr. Tequila, also known as the Lowrider Godfather, on my shows on Friday, Saturday, Sunday nights. Anyway, today I'm touting a good friend of mine, Pat Broderick. He's a famous artist from Florida. Comic books, videos, you name it, he's done it. Mainly known for Marvel Comics and DC Comics. And you will know the comics that he's done. Batman, Green Lantern, and Spider-Man. All the ones that I used to look at when I was younger. Anyway, he is hooked up with award-winning writer Mike Barron. And they have a new comic out, Supernatural Sagas about the Old West, called Bronze Star. Bronze Star Comics. The first volume is sold out, stunning the critics and collectors who've seen it. Great art and mystic storytelling. Now the stakes are up with new chilling monsters and haunted lawmen. I've seen the videos on it. It's great. Bronze Star Comics. Pat also happens to be the artist on my videos on YouTube of my Anunnaki tracks. Anunnaki came for gold, and Princess Balata, who is also known in ancient text as Ninma or Inanna. That song is at the end of this post today. The one I have up today is called Princess Balata, rolled by Saul Vigil on Famous Hits Live Radio. So for Bronze Star Comics and Richie Barron and the Anunnaki tracks, stay tuned.

0: gold from Anunnaki mines. Ships filled with gold.
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0: It's That 80s Channel. Steve Garland here with another special artist from the Lost 80s Rewind Fest that's coming up on August 31st here at the venue at Thunder Valley Casino in Lincoln, California. But they're going to be all across the U.S. And right now, I've got Ian McNabb from the Icicle Works who's joining us, lead vocalist and songwriter. It's a pleasure to have you on the show.
1: Well, thanks very much for having us, Steve. I'm just knocked out that there's still this much interest in that stuff.
0: You know, I'm an 80s guy, and I've noticed that our listeners are not just people in their 40s, 50s, and 60s. You've got a whole new generation of fans that are looking forward to seeing you perform, because I don't think you've done many markets in the U.S. over the past few years, have you?
1: Well, the past few years. It was our first record did really well. And then our record label didn't want to release the second one in the US, so that set us back quite a bit. We eventually got an album released in 1987, but this was like 3 years after the debut album. As you know, 3 years in pop music is an eternity.
2: It's forever, yes.
1: And we'd lost the momentum that we had with our first record. We could be viewed as a one-hit wonder from your side of the pond, which I most certainly would like to state that I am not.
0: Well, I know your history, so it's more than Birds Fly, which we'll talk about. I mean, Love is a Wonderful Color was a hit in the UK, but I'm aware of it. I'm even a fan of High Time.
1: If you've got one really great song that is a lot bigger than the artist that made it, I mean, people know Birds Fly, and many of them don't know who the band is, but as soon as We Are, We Are, We Are crashes on the radio, everybody knows it. So I'm really pleased that I managed to pull that off. There's not many that do, you know.
0: I want to take you back for a minute. It's talking about Birds Fly. That was the big breakout hit. And I was reading up. Did you actually put an ad in a newspaper to get your band started looking for musicians?
1: I had the drummer, Chris Shorrock. He was an old friend of mine. I mean, I was just 20 and I think he was about 16. So we had an idea that we were going to make a band, and it was going to break from the stuff that we'd been involved with in the 70s, which was very much kind of like Beatles, Who, you know, Rolling Stones, those kind of touchstones. But we knew there was something going on. You know, we were listening to The Cure and Echo and the Bunnymen and Joy Division and things like that, and Orchestral Maneuvers in the Dark, Soft Cell, all of that kind of stuff. And we were really into it. So we knew we wanted to do something different. So we put an advert in the local paper, Liverpool Echo. That's what you had to do in those days. It must seem so funky that now to young people, because nowadays you just go on social media and you'd have 10 within an hour, you know. But in those days, we used to have to take an ad out. For some reason, I wasn't at home when Chris Lay, who ultimately became Nice Works bass player, showed up. But my dad was, fortunately. So he saw him, and then he came back, and I think it was the only guy we saw, and we gave him the job, you know, and that was it. And then we thought about getting another member in, because that was just three of us. But when we played, it sounded so big and powerful, you know, that we wondered where anybody would find anywhere else to fit in. And a lot of the drumming was very dubba dubba dubba dubba dubba dubba, very tribal in those days. We were into Adam and the Ants and Susie and the Banshees and things like that.
0: Wow. Well, Birds Fly, obviously your biggest hit. And as a songwriter myself, I'm always asking, where did the idea come from? What was the inspiration for that one?
1: Well, we had a bunch of stuff. We'd started writing and we, you know, you're building up songs and you're just thinking of getting enough tunes together to do a set, you know, which, and usually if you're a new band, you're lucky if you get half an hour, 40 minutes, you know. So we just wanted enough songs that we could play for that long. And that's what we were doing. And we had a few songs that were, you know, kind of pretty good. Some of them actually made it onto the first record. And then I bought this little silly pair of bongos. And I remember I was sitting in my parents' bedroom and I just started going dooby dabba, dooby dabba, dooby dabba, dooby dabba, dooby dabba, dooby dabba. I thought, wow, wouldn't it be great to have a song that was predominantly just like that, you know, just drums. And then I just out of nowhere went, you know, we are, we are, we are, de de de de de de de de de de de de de de de de de de de de de de de de de de de de de de de de de de de de de de de de de de de de de de de de de de de de de de de de de de de de de de de de de de de de de de de de de de de de de de de de de de de de de de de de de de de de de de de de de de de de de de de de de de de de de de de de de de de de de de de de de de de de de de de de de de de de de de de de de de de de de de de de de de de de de de de de de de de de de de de de de de de de de de de de de de de de de de de de de de de de de de de de de de de de de de de de de de de de de de de de de de de de de de de de de de de de de de de de de de de de de de de de de de de de de de de de de de de de de de de de de de de de 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de de de de de de de de de de de de de de de de de de de de de de de de de de de de de de de de de de de de de de de de de de de de de de de de de de de de de de de de de de de de de de de de de de de de de de de de de de

0: you know, when we finished, we just stopped and looked at each other and went, wow, what's this? This is something, you know, this is immediate. Because I always tell people the hardest thing to do as a songwriter or as a band is to encapsulate all that's great about you within 3 minutes.
1: There's a literary quality as well to your songs. Was that a conscious effort to be a storyteller?
0: Well, I mean, a lot of the early stuff is very kind of obtuse and everything's wrapped in metaphor because, you know, we were trying to get away from what had gone before, which was pretty, you know, I love you, you love me, the, you know, all that kind of moon, June stuff. I mean, that was still going on. And so, you know, lyrically, we just kind of, I wrote things that I thought sounded incredibly profound that didn't actually mean that much. I mean, I got better at that as time went on. People sing Birds Fly Back at me at concerts and they don't know what they're singing about. And I don't either, you know, but man, it feels good. Also, when people say, what's this one about? What's this one about? I'm like, well, do you know what? When I really first got into music, I came in through Mark Bolan and T-Rex and stuff like that. I didn't know what Mambo Sun or Cosmic Dancer or what the hell's a Jeepster, you know? I didn't know. I didn't know what it meant. But it sounded great, you know. Truck on tyke, what the heck does that mean? You know, truck on, truck on, truck on tyke. But it felt good, you know. I love it all.
1: Well, we're excited that you're going to be coming to the show. Nobody has seen you guys perform for ages. Can you tell me a little bit about what fans can expect at the show?
0: Birds Fly will get a big outing and we'll drag it out a bit because it's, you know, there's some great sing-along points in that song. Birds Fly will be played.
1: Awesome. Awesome. Can I put in a vote for Love is a Wonderful Color?
0: Yeah, you certainly can. It's got, do you know what? That's still got the most chords of any song I've ever written. It's ridiculous, but I know them, so.

0: as you look at your discography, the band really evolved over the years, and you kind of stylized your sound differently as you evolved. Was that intentional, or was that kind of an instinctive thing? You know, some bands just say, we didn't know where we were going, we just kind of felt our way along. Looking back, what's your thoughts on that?
1: I think probably we stretched ourselves a little further than we should have done. You know, our mixtapes in the van when we were driving around were so eclectic, you know, it was ridiculous. There wasn't much that we didn't like. You'd have Harry Nilsson slamming into Run DMC, into Led Zeppelin, into, you know, it was crazy.
2: Yeah.
1: And that's kind of, we liked everything. And I think kind of maybe foolhardishly, we decided that we could play anything as well. And so it started getting a little crazy towards the end. I think probably we would have done better if we would have stuck to, you know, a little bit of a formula. But, you know, we were in our early 20s. We were traveling the world, having a great time. And you don't think logically in those situations. You just think, hey, you know, people are buying it. We're doing okay. Let's just keep going. And it was all over within four albums. I mean, we split up in 1988. And it felt to me like we'd been together for years, but it was only a few, you know. And you look back on it now and you go, goodness me, I wish I would have stopped and taken more time to look around and enjoy what was going on, because it's just all a blur. Do you know what I mean?
0: And, yeah. Oh, yes.
1: You know, and then you have the situation whereby, you know, I go around the world singing songs that I wrote when I was in my mid-20s, and I'm in my mid-60s now. You know, it's a gift. I feel very fortunate.
0: Absolutely a gift. And it's a gift for us to be able to see you come back. Now, I read somewhere that you were working with Chris Leahy again. Is that correct?
1: Yeah, Chris and I did pretty much most of last year doing acoustic shows. There was a lot of people who wanted the original lineup to come back together again, but that isn't going to happen. People go off and they do other things. We're still really great friends with Chris Shorrock, our drummer, who went on to play with Robbie Williams, Oasis, loads and loads of people. And we're still really close, but he doesn't want to go back and have to go dubba dubba dubba dubba dubba dubba again, you know? So yeah, we did an acoustic thing, and that was really cool. Chris isn't going to be with me on these American dates. If anybody's followed my career, Icicle Works has always been a changing lineup, as I think you'll find with a lot of artists, you know, from those times.
0: Well, you're the voice of the band, so, and you're the songwriter of the band, so the audience is going to hear Icicle Works, and that's the exciting part.
1: That's what it sounds like, you know. It's like, I do have a problem with bands that go out who haven't got the lead singer. That's a little bit of a stretch. But I think as long as you've got the lead singer, I think you're okay, you know.
0: Exactly. I think you guys have something like 5,000 shows lined up in the U.S. There's a lot of dates. There's a lot of dates.
1: Well, not quite that many, Steve. In fact, I know that there are 20 confirmed shows. And that's going to be the longest time that I've ever been out on the road. And it's exciting, you know. It's a little unexpected. Like I say, we haven't toured the United States since the mid-80s, late 80s. So it's exciting, a little bit daunting. Got enough energy and strength to do it.
0: Well, I'm 69, so I hear you. I'm a bass player and a singer. So I have to ask you the singer's question. What do you do when you're on the road? What's your secret elixir that you use? Is it tea and lemon? Singer's saving grace? What do you do to keep your voice in shape?
1: To be honest with you, the only thing that I really require is a good six, seven hours sleep. Sleep really is what's required. If I don't get a good night's sleep, I can be croaky. And then if you've got three shows on the trot by the third show, if you're not getting your first share of sleep, it's going to be a little bit croaky. So I've never really gone out my way to drink herbal remedy, because I don't really have any trouble. On the first US tour, I had a bit of trouble because I wasn't singing correctly.
0: Oh, you weren't doing diaphragmatic. You were doing the throat push.
1: I was doing the throat and I was blowing my throat out. And then I came back and I went and had singing lessons, and they showed me how to do it from my stomach. That's where all the force is coming from. I never really had too much trouble after that. So, but yeah, plenty of sleep. That'll get you through.
0: Awesome. One trivia question before we go. Icicle Works. Most people don't know where that name came from. Can you share that?
1: Yeah, I'm very chuffed with telling this brief origin story, because in those days, you know, you had to have a kind of wacky name. It was like Echo and the Bunnymen, Teardrop Explodes, Wah Heat or Kessel Moves in the Dark. It was a new age. You couldn't be called the Renegades. You know, that moment had passed. So anyway, I'm still a big science fiction fan. I'd read a short story by a guy called Frederick Pohl, P-O-H-L, called The Day the Icicle Works Closed. And I suggested, what about the Icicle Works? And it was like, well, what's that? You know, anyway, it stuck. And then to just embellish that story a little, Frederick Pohl, who's an American guy, found out about it and requested an album because he wanted to hear what we were doing. And it turns out that that short story, The Day the Icicle Works Closed, was first published in America in a science fiction comic magazine in 1960, which was the year I was born. It's got a kind of symbiosis to it that I...
0: Very, very cosmic.
1: Yeah. So I like that. And I think it's a pretty good name, you know.
0: Well, I'm looking forward to the show. I'll be there on August 31st, and our listeners are invited wherever they are around the U.S. Because we are streaming globally to check out all their concert dates. They'll be on our website, and they're also on the Lost 80s Tour website, which is posted. It's been great talking to you, Ian. Icicle Works is going to be a part of a big show, and we're looking forward to seeing you there.
1: Great talking to you, Steve. Thank you.
0: A pleasure. We'll see you at the show.
1: Okay, bye.
0: And you're listening to the Hot Rock Podcast. Steve Garland here. We'll be back to the show in a second. But if you're listening because it's just about 6:20 and you want to win tickets to the Lost 80s Rewind Fest, Flock of Seagulls, Big Country, General Public, and more, it is time for the secret word of the day. 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R-I-G-H-T-E-O-U-S, righteous. 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
0: Hey, it's Steve from That 80s Channel. You know that we're promoting the Lost 80s Rewind Fest. So many great artists, and with us right now is one of them, Josie Cotton. Thanks for joining the show, Josie.
3: Oh, thanks, Steve. It's great to be here.
0: I'm excited about your show. Now, I think it's the last one on your tour. It's August 31st at the venue Thunder Valley in Lincoln, California, which is near Sacramento. But all in all, you've got over 20-something dates you're going to do in about a month.
3: Yeah, it's been kind of crazy.
0: Wow. That's exciting, though. Now, I know that you continue to perform because you've got your own record label. You've got some new music coming out that we're going to talk about. But because your first song is so iconic, I'm sure you've never been asked about Johnny, Are You Queer?
3: No, never. It never comes up.
0: It was a huge way to splash and land in the world of 80s music. I know from reading and from being there at the time, there's a great story associated with this song. Would you mind telling the audience, especially for the new generation of fans, how that all came down?
3: It was a demo. They needed someone to sing a demo. And so I just kind of like begged to sing it because I thought it was so amazing and hilarious. It was comedy gold. And, you know, it didn't seem like it was, you know, doing any harm to anyone. And I didn't know I was going to be banned in Amsterdam and by the Catholic Church and all the evangelicals. Like I, you know, and even some of the gay community, it got a tremendous amount of attention, and I was banned from the radio. So people were just hearing it in clubs. And that's how it kind of like, you know, it's like wildfire all over the world, you know? So it was fun. You know, it was a wild situation. But I still have people come and thank me for doing that song. Gay guys in particular, they didn't know they were gay until they heard that song, or that's how they told their mother they were gay, or
0: wow,
3: you know, and like crying sometimes, like it's really touching. And that's part of my legacy that I'm really proud of and touched by, you know.

0: Now, did you know it was going to be in the movie Valley Girl? How did that happen?
1: No, yeah, that happened later on. It hit kind of a, like a rocket.

0: And I thought it was a really timely, for music. I feel like it really kind of like helped people know alternative music, because there's a lot of bands and they had never been on the radio.
1: In many ways, it made you an iconic 80s singer. Is that anything you ever expected to happen with your career?
0: I wanted that. I would actually came out here as a songwriter, so it was a little funny, that I was gonna be doing, when my producers, that was a song they had written, and so, that was a little different than I had envisioned it. All musicians, the first time you hear yourself on the radio, it's like one of the more thrilling moments in the whole career.
1: Oh,
0: And
1: yeah.
0: like driving down Pacific Coast Highway at sunset, and it came on the radio, on K Rock, and was like, oh my God.
1: I bet, I bet. Well, over the years, you've created all these really cool things, in particular, movie disaster music. I have to thank you for.
0: Oh,
1: And
0: yeah.
1: Invasion of the B-Girls as well. You have such a great sense of humor in your music, and yet the music itself is really well done. Your vocals are well done, and you're such a theatrical person. Was it always that way, or is that just how you are?
0: Comedy was a huge part of my childhood. It was just something that really made me happy. And the putting humor in the songs, and then kind of I'm trying to say things that are important to me through humor. So you could listen to a whole record and not understand what I'm saying or even get the humor, but the music still holds up.
1: Now, it's kind of a mix between satire and sincerity, like you said. Is that something that you consciously work on a balance of when you're creating this stuff?
0: So I guess I always had some theatrical thing and going on, and some humor. It kind of just started happening in my songs, and I really couldn't help it because it was such a great release of all my angst. I'm just gonna say something I think is funny. Maybe no one will ever hear what I'm trying to, make them laugh.
1: I mean, that's the kind of performer, whether it's music or on stage, that you either get or you don't get.
0: The first three albums are different from the 80s, but after that it was a journey, and some of my fans followed me down that path, and I'm just amazed, like, oh, really, that record? What I often say is I don't breed well in captivity. I'm like, I couldn't be creative with these men, like standing over your shoulder, and I was just like, I'm not comfortable with this. I really gotta go away. And I stopped being Josie Cotton for a while, and I just was making these weird records. Different studios they had, and d different records. This is my third record company. So yeah, it just became where I could just say whatever I wanted, and it was such a freedom as an artist.
1: I think you're one of the artists that does not need a man mansplaining how you should do your record.
0: Oh, well, I appreciate that very much. And music business was just run by men at one point, and
1: Yep.
0: they were not real nice to the female recording artists. It's just it's a known thing. So I
1: Yep.
0: hopefully that's changed. It isn't my record company. We love women.
1: I want to talk about that as well. Now, you said you've had three different record companies. I believe you started the first one when you kind of left the business for a while.
0: Yeah, and so yeah, that was the first, and we signed people, and I had a recording studio, and Elliot Smith was recording in our studio, and he actually his last album was recorded in my bedroom. Like, it was
1: Wow.
0: basement on a hill. That was literally my bedroom, because it was the bottom of a house that was on a hill. So it was just interesting and out there. And then we had City Lab, which was above the Comedy Store, and now we have Kitten Robot, Filipino Town. So, we're culturally, taking in all comers.
1: Now, are there other acts on your label, or are you reissuing stuff? What's kind of the vibe behind it?
0: Well, I mean, it started off, no one could tell where all my albums had gone, because there were people collecting money from them, and I didn't know where or how that was happening. So my manager said, the only way to like get a handle on all the stuff you've put out is to take yourself completely off the internet, set up your own label, and re-release everything, and then you have the rights to it. And that's what I had to do.

0: here you are on another tour with the Lost 80s Rewind Fest.
1: Yeah.
0: How did that come about?
1: Rob Juarez, who does the Lost 80s, he brought me into this. And there have been some great shows. You know, I've done a lot of them. And sometimes just opening up for, various 80s artists like Missing Persons and Oingo Boingo. And that was really great. And then just doing these massive shows with a whole bunch of artists. That's what this is. There's a bunch of bands and whatnot. So...
0: Yeah, there's 10 bands involved, everybody from the Vapors to all the bands that I've been talking to over the last few days, General Public, Big Country.
1: Yeah.
0: A lot of great bands. What can the fans expect from your part of the show?
1: I dress up and I try to entertain the people. Like, not everyone thinks that's important, but I do.
0: You do. And you're famous or infamous, depending on someone's perspective,
1: right?
0: For having a lot of costumes.
1: Yeah. Oh, yeah. Wigs and the whole bit, props. I don't know. I am kind of a ham, I guess. And so it's fun for me. And just try and give people something they can remember. And rather than just stand up there in your 80s clothes and not moving and all in black. And it's like, dudes, please, what? everybody has their own thing. And the whole thing about playing to these crowds is they're reliving their memories. And they're so grateful. And they're so... over the moon about having these happy memories with this music that you brought into the world somehow. It's very humbling. Like the people are so lovely. I kind of got over my, why can't I do my new music? Like, I have a band and I play my newer material, but this is, they only want the 80s stuff. But I made peace with that along the way. It's like, these people are really sweet and I'm just going to give it to them like hard.
0: That's awesome. Well, I looked around the internet to catch up on you as well. And I know you did a song called Trick or Treat. Was that last year?
1: Yeah, it was a little Halloween song that I did with Kevin Preston, who's in Green Day. And he used to be in my band and he, went off with Green Day. Like, how can you say no to your guitar player when
0: right.
1: Like, his life is about to change dramatically? And yeah, but we've done a bunch of projects. We played at John Waters events, and we did Tiki Oasis, and we did a video together of this Elvis song that we did, and we just love singing together. And so we've done several recordings and different shows and stuff, and so that was really fun.
0: I liked it a lot. There was a podcast you were on where you were talking about it, and I got a chance to hear a little bit more. And from what you said right before the interview, you're working on an EP that's coming out too. Tell me about that.
1: The actual EP is called Band in Amsterdam, because I always knew I was going to use that, because when it happened, I thought it was hilarious. I said, that's going on my gravestone. But it was so great. How do you beat that? But then it was just like, that might be a perfect name for a record, an EP. And I just thought it was just funny. And because I was, that did happen.
0: Sure.
1: And I don't think anything gets banned there. So that was an honor.
0: And when do you think that's going to come out? By end of year?
1: Yeah, by the end of the year for sure.
0: Awesome. Can you give us a sneak peek by telling us the name of the single?
1: It's called You Killed It. And you can take that two different ways.
0: Yeah.
1: Either you did something fantastic or you killed something.
0: That is so you. I think that's perfect. That is absolutely perfect. Well, I have to tell you, Josie, the fans are looking forward to it. I'm looking forward to it. I will definitely be there backstage.
1: Awesome.
0: Our station is one of the sponsors. Do you have anything in closing that you want to say to your fans?
1: It's a weird world right now. I don't know how to give anyone advice. Just hold on to your horses. We're in for a wild ride. I don't even know how to answer that. Sorry, but...
0: No, that's okay. I think the most important thing is you're going to answer it with your music, because the music gives everybody a break from the insanity of what's going on in the world today.
1: That I agree with. Music is a portal to another, way of being. And that's a beautiful thing. I try never to say anything political on social media, because it doesn't do any good. And it just starts a firestorm of people overreacting, or, it's just like, I'm not a politician. It's not my job per se, but I have opinions and everyone does, but I keep them to myself, and it makes life a lot easier to move through.
0: Right. But for that 30 minutes, that 90 minutes, that 3 hours of the lost 80s rewind. People can forget about all that for a while and just get back in touch with the music, which as a bass player and a singer, I've always felt is so magical. And it's a different language that puts people and all of their different opinions away for a while.
1: That's right. Right. Everyone speaks that language, you know,
0: absolutely.
1: The music language.
0: Absolutely. It has been such a pleasure chatting with you, Josie. We're looking forward to seeing you in person.
1: Okay. Bye.
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0: Hey, it's Steve Garland here on that 80s channel and for the Hot Rock Podcast. As you know, we've been talking to all the great bands that are coming to the Lost 80s Rewind Fest. 10 different 80s bands in one show. I'm so excited to be a part of it. They're going to be on tour all across the U.S. in the month of August. I think it starts on July 31st. And with me right now, from one of the great bands in my mind from the 80s that still really rock the stage today, Big Country and Simon Huff. Simon, how are you?
5: I'm very good.
0: Great to have you on board. Now, I know you've been with the band for, what, about a decade now?
5: Yeah, over a decade, probably 12 and a half, 13 years.
0: You guys look like you're just having such a great time on stage. I want to start by asking you, you know, Stuart Adamson's lyrics had such real depth. How do you believe that that sound shaped the band's direction from your point of view?
5: Well, it was immense, obviously. I mean, Stuart was one of the best lyricists that was around at the time. There's a certain technique to playing the BC stuff, which, you know, I did find it quite difficult in the beginning because there's nothing really with Stuart's lyrics and actual melodies to latch onto. This was probably the hardest gig I've ever had to do, to be fair. But lyrically and melody-wise, it does take some beating.
0: That mix of bagpipe and guitars, how the heck did that come about?
5: When you actually hear some of the stuff stripped back, it is more of a pitch shifter sound, I think, you know, which it lends itself to that kind of feel.
0: When you do a song like In a Big Country, what does the song mean to you, stepping into those shoes and tributing the band and Stuart?
5: Well, it feels absolutely amazing, you know, to think that I'm keeping the band's music alive, especially Stuart's memories alive.

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2: Good day to everybody. Richie Barron, a.k.a. Dr. Tequila, and in some circles, out of Los Angeles, known as the Lowrider Godfather. Listen, I write songs about everything. Fires in California, Hawaii, a couple political things. But I have written a song, couple of them, two or three songs, for a movie that's still in the process of being done about the ancient aliens called the Anunnaki that was gleaned from Sumerian tablets and stories about them coming here 300,000-400,000 years ago searching for gold from the planet Nibiru. And I've ran into a new good friend of mine. We've become very good friends. We've got a lot in common. He's an author, philosopher, humanitarian, a great dude all the way around. His name is Blake Sinclair, B-L-A-K-E-S-I-N-C-L-A-I-R. And he likes my songs. We're going to do some stuff with those, too. Anyway, Blake has a new book out on Amazon called Roswell, R-O-S-W-E-L-L, about the famous crash in 1947 in Roswell, New Mexico. And his father was a big military man stationed at White Sands Missile Range in New Mexico. And believe it or not, he was one of the first to get on that ship after it crashed. He actually saw the aliens that were on it. One alive and three or four dead, something like that. So anyway, Blake's dad was right there. This book is totally different than any other Roswell book I've seen. He also has a website, SirBlakeSinclair.com. SirBlakeSinclair.com. So get that book if you get a chance, Roswell, on Amazon. Listen, the song plays Anunnaki Came for Gold by Sci-Fi Track at the end of this spot. Listen to the words and you'll glean just about everything you need to know about the Anunnaki. Their ancient gold mines are spotted by the thousands on Google Maps. So listen, Richie Barron, Dr. Tequila, gonna sign out for now. Thanks to my programmer, Saul Vigil, from Baleen, New Mexico. Speaking of New Mexico, also the station owner, Richard Verasso. 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

the gold. Anunnakis still among us today. A powerful race, still got human slaves. Their agenda is a

0: day, all you people out there listening today, or tonight, Japan, Australia, USA, wherever you may be. I've got a new song out there now. Saul has it up on the radio playing already. It's called Just Another Day in Your Life. It's on YouTube by Richie Barron. You can check it out there, or you can hear it on almost every show. Saul has it up now on Famous Hits Live. I'd like to put a couple tentacles out there and find out who's listening these days and get some opinions, especially on my new song, Just Another Day in Your Life. So Saul's email is Saul, SaulVigil, SaulVigil at hotmail.com, or Richie Barron, RichieBarron, 876 at gmail.com. 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Listen, I got a fabulous new song, even if I do say so myself. I like it. People are digging it. And it's called Just Another Day in Your Life. It's on YouTube. You go in and put Richie Barron, Just Another Day in Your Life. It'll come right up. Done by our programmer, Saul Vigil, here on Famous Hits Live Radio. So go check out the new song, Just Another Day in Your Life. And it'll play here on Famous Hits Live Radio, too. Thank you, people. Talk to you later.
1: It's Richie Barron, Dr. Tequila, with his latest song, Just Another Day in Your Life. This is a song for everybody out there in the world trying to live your dreams today. Featuring an all-star studio lineup, including Wayne De La Cruz on keyboards, Evan Palmerston on bass, Chris McGrew on drums, Chris Pimentel on guitar, Stuart Beats on the saxophone, plus Barry at Northern Light Studio in Santa Rosa, California. With the legendary Dr. Tequila singing his heart out, here's Just Another Day in Your Life by Richie Barron.

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1: Hey, you out there in Famous Hits radio listening land. Richie Barron here, Dr. Tequila, also known as the Lowrider Godfather, on my shows on Friday, Saturday, Sunday nights. Anyway, today I'm touting a good friend of mine, Pat Broderick. He's a famous artist from Florida. Comic books, videos, you name it, he's done it. Mainly known for Marvel Comics and DC Comics. And you will know the comics that he's done. Batman, Green Lantern, and Spider-Man. All the ones that I used to look at when I was younger. Anyway, he is hooked up with award-winning writer Mike Barron. And they have a new comic out, Supernatural Sagas About the Old West, called Bronze Star. Bronze Star Comics. The first volume is sold out, stunning the critics and collectors who've seen it. Great art and mystic storytelling. Now the stakes are up with new chilling monsters and haunted lawmen. I've seen the videos on it. It's great. Bronze Star Comics. Pat also happens to be the artist on my videos on YouTube of my Anunnaki tracks. Anunnaki came for gold, and Princess Balata, who is also known in ancient text as Ninma or Inanna. That song is at the end of this post today. The one I have up today is called Princess Balata, rolled by Saul Bigel on Famous Hits Live Radio. So for Bronze Star Comics and Richie Barron and the Anunnaki tracks, stay tuned.

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Right on.

0: Hey, it's Richie Barron, Dr. Tequila, also known worldwide these days, thanks to Lady Luna from East Los Angeles, California, as the Lowrider Godfather. 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

Hey, man. Ladies, Dr. Tequila, Richie Barron here. Purple Phantom Rolls Royce. I think you're going to dig this one. I did it at my dining room table. I'll get it in the studio later. Make it a little longer with some horns in it. This one sounds pretty good to me. Listen to it. I love the lowrider listeners we're getting lately. Saul sent me the Google verified numbers. We get those anytime we want. How many people listen worldwide? I'm so grateful the numbers of people that are listening to my shows. It just makes me feel honored. Thank you guys for listening to Famous Hits Live Radio. And yeah, I am going to get that Purple Phantom Rolls Royce. Richie Barron, over and out. Adios, amigos. Low and slow.

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0: Hey, it's Richie Barron, Dr. Tequila here for you. 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Saul is now living in Belen, B-E-L-E-N, New Mexico. He loves it down there. So, man, I'm going to get right into the tracks. First track up is a live one done at Harrah's in Reno with harp player Billy Noteman, one of the best in the world on harp, man. He is big in Italy these days. He goes to Italy and plays a lot. A blues band from there backs him. This tune is called Gold Country Blues. I wrote this in early 80s, back in when I was living in a little town called Placerville. That's between Sacramento and Tahoe for about a year with a young lady. And then I had to move on, went back on the road. It's called Gold Country Blues, and it goes like this. It's live at Harrah's. Take it away, Saul.
1: I wrote this song living in Placerville years ago. Ain't much else to do there.

Hey, this new compilation I'm putting together right now, I'm trying to stick to a lot of live stuff that I've done over the years. This one in particular was done at Harrah's Plaza Stage in Reno, Nevada, called Born Under a Bad Sign. The Billy Note went on harp once again. Badass harp player. So Born Under a Bad Sign, I wasn't, but it's a great blues tune. Take it away, Saul Vigil. Thanks for listening, people. And FamousHitsLive.com. Right on.

this next track, number three, if you're keeping track, coming up, I did for author, video producer, movie producer, genius dude, Gerald Clark, who went and passed away on me last 2020 when he was at 53 years old. You wouldn't have believed it if you just saw the guy. Don't really know what happened to him, but he was living in Mexico. And his marvelous wife, Krista, got a hold of me and told me he had passed on from cancer. Unbelievable. That's no justice here in this life sometimes, people. Anyway, this tune he was writing, I did movie tracks for him, for a movie about the Anunnakis, who were ancient aliens who came here 250 to 400,000 years ago from the planet Nibiru to mine for gold on planet Earth. It's documented totally by ancient Sumerian tablets. This song he did for a game, an Anunnaki game video, which he never got to finish. I think he finished the video, but he never got it produced or got it out there. It's called Purgatory Pass, about the Anunnaki fighting the Gigi. They're slaves that worked for them in the gold mines. And they rebelled against them, against the Anunnaki, called Purgatory Pass. So here it is right now, man, on Famous Hits Live. Take it away, Saul.

and Purgatory Pass. The red and the blue teams at Purgatory Pass. Workers from the mines were rebelling at last. Tablets taken from Pinky must be returned.

Torrey Pass, showdown occurred. On Vulcan Mountain, the blue team conferred. Gotta keep that red team from finding secrets of the golden. Heroes in the line of fire, ancient stories are told. Anunnaki came for gold. Princess Mulata changed to human.

Moving along on this new compilation, number 8. Richie Barron, Dr. Tequila here. This next track is live. I'm trying to stick to a lot of live tracks I've done over the years. Done at Harris in Reno, Plaza Stage, with the great Bill Notman on harp. He's one of the best. Called Midnight Rambler. Tune it was done by the Stones, Leon Russell. I think the Stones wrote that one. Anyway, famous hits live with Saul Vigil. Take it away, bro. Play it for him.

0: Rosa, California. 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
1: Thank you. Yeah, the leader of the band always has been, always will be. Our vocals, guitar. Play so much guitar, sing so hard, you know what you say.

0: Hey, man, listen, number five coming up here, in case you're going to write it down and show it to your mom or somebody. Richie Barron, Dr. Tequila Tracks. This one is called Satisfaction, the old Stones tune. I changed it into a slow, funky blues style. Bill Notman singing and playing harp on it. Really good track. I love it. Done at Harrah's Reno. So, Saul Vigil, Famous Hits Live Radio. Thanks for listening out there. We appreciate everybody. Spain, Mexico, Belarus, I mean, on and on. Thousands of listeners a day. We really love you guys. Take it away, Saul. Famous Hits Live.
1: They're just really drawing them in here.

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Come on. It don't take a lot of energy to put your hands together. Thank you. Oh, Billy C. Cook over there, I know.

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I can't get me now. 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

Track number 7 coming up, Richie Barron, Dr. Tequila Tracks. I wrote this song for a producer from Austin, Texas, Hollywood, NBC. He's been a big-time producer for them for 30 years. Danny Ramos works out of Austin, Texas now mostly. He has a movie out called Margarita Man, which you should see. He's going to make a new movie called Margarita Man 2 about the same guy, Miguel, who goes to college and makes margaritas and throws big parties to make money to get through school. Anyway, Margarita Man, hopefully coming forth soon. I wrote this for it. It's called Margarita Man 2. What else? With Saul Vigil, Famous Hits Live Radio. Roll it for him, Saul. Watch for the movie.

0: All righty, man, moving along. Richie Barron, Doc T here. This compilation is number 10 compilations that I've done for Saul Vigil, programmer, disc jockey at Famous Hits Live Radio. This song is live at a TV show, an old TV show in Pacifica, California, which is close to San Francisco on the ocean. It's called Down to the End of the Line. Song I wrote back when things weren't quite as good as they are now for me. Lived down by the railroad tracks in Richmond, California. Not that great an area, but I had a good little upstairs apartment. My two cats and guitars. And, you know, I thought it was the end of the world at that time. It really wasn't. Down to the End of the Line. Anyway, here you go. Down to the End of the Line. Saul Vigil. Roll it for him, brother. Famous Hits Live Radio. You got it.
1: I wrote this when I was living over by the railroad tracks in Richmond. It goes like this. 1, 2, 3, 4.

Hey, here we are, Famous Hits Live Radio, worldwide. Richie Barron, Dr. Tequila. This track's number 9, and one of my favorites I've ever recorded, because naturally it's called Dr. Tequila. Recorded in 2010 at Richard Segovia's Mural House of Latin Rock. He's my partner in B&S Productions. We have clothing lines, marijuana, all kinds of stuff we sell. The site will be up very shortly. And we are represented by Barron Law Corporation, my marvelous wife, Deborah. Anyway, this song's called Dr. Tequila. It's got some big names on it. Tom Poole. He used to be in the Doobie Brothers, on and on. Frank Bailey, trumpet player, marvelous trumpet player. David Stone, sax player from San Francisco, who did all the horn charts. And it's going out to Danny Ramos, producer, movie maker, author from Texas and Hollywood, naturally. NBC, he's worked for Hollywood, NBC Productions for 30 years. New movie coming out soon called Margarita Man 2. Check it out. This is called Dr. Tequila, Famous Hits Live. Roll it for him, Saul.

Hey, this next track is called Galletas, which in Spanish means cookies. It's the name of our company, Galletas. We have clothing lines, hats, shoes, on and on. Website will be up very shortly, galletas.com. Anyway, this song was done by Jose Santana. First of all, done at the Mural House of Latin Rock, my friend and business partner, Richard Segovia's house. It's got every Latin rock star. I'm even on the house. Dr. Tequila guarding the front door. Got everybody you can name on there. Malo, on and on. Santana, Rick Stevens from Tower of Power, Escovedo's, all the people you can think of, Latin stars, are on that house, painted on it. It's down in the Mission District of San Francisco, 25th and York. This song is called Galletas, like I said, by Jose Santana, Richard Segovia, and J.T. Campos, who is Boaz on the Queen of the South TV series. He's even got, he's singing on it also. Great track. Thanks for listening worldwide, man. We appreciate everybody out there. Richie Barron, Dr. Tequila. 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Famous Hits Live Radio. 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
2: This next track of mine, Richie Barron, Dr. T, one of my favorite live tracks I ever recorded. It was live in Point Richmond, California, which is right at the Richmond Bridge between Marin County and Point Richmond. It's called Down by the River, live. The great interaction between guitars, Ian Lamson and myself, keyboards of Frankie Sorcy, bass of my departed best friend I ever had and bass player, David Shipe, Mr. Funk, we called him, Richard Segovia, and Bobby Jones on baritone sax. You got to check this tune out with headphones. 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Dedicated to my old buddy, Buddy Miles. So, Saul Vigil, Famous Hits Live Radio, take it away. Put your headphones on, everybody. You'll love this one. I do.
3: 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Just passed away here a couple months ago. It's dedicated to our old buddy from Marin County, Buddy Miles.

Good morning, everybody, from Healdsburg, California. Richie Barron and Dr. Tequila here. Beautiful day. Listen, I'm going to do one of my stories from the road for you right now. This one has got to do with I also wrote a song about it called Rita. Lady named Rita. She's on my mind. Well, in those days, she was 79 or 80 in that time period. I got off the road and took a single in Gig Harbor, Washington. Got an apartment right on the water. I think it was about three blocks around the water to the place I was playing. So it happens, the owner of this place, he was about 35 maybe. He was about my age. He had a 21-year-old girlfriend named Rita. I mean, this woman was beautiful, Greek woman. It took me a couple of days, but I fell into love, lust, love, whatever you want to call it, man, with this lady. And I could see that was kind of a ridiculous situation to get into, but it was mutual. That was the problem, totally mutual. So anyway, I realized, actually, we only got together a couple times, but not really got together, if you know what I'm speaking of. But she actually came to my apartment once around the water's edge there. I wasn't home. She left a note on my door. It's probably a good thing I wasn't there. Anyway, I started thinking, you know, this situation, Gig Harbor, I loved that place. Guy got me a really nice 71 Cadillac Fleetwood, forest green. His mother had died. He owned a big Shell oil distribution plant there in Gig Harbor, right on the water. Got me this car for $400. I hung out in this bar he was in. I forget, the Tide Tavern, I think it was. On the water. Everything's on the water in Gig Harbor. That's what it's based on. You can look it up. So anyway, I thought, you know, this is not really the place for me to hang out, because you're going to get into nothing but big problems here. Who knows what this guy would be capable of doing. He had a house. They had a nice house and everything. He bought her a Corvette, an orange Corvette, beautiful car. So I decided it was time to pack my trailer, my utility trailer that I had to carry all my equipment, etc. Take that Cadillac I got and go back to San Francisco. Regretfully, and during that week before leaving, I met this, well, I won't even call her any names or nothing. She was a beauty too, but she was like 19. Remember my song, Younger Woman? Listen to it sometime. Her name was Tammy. She wanted to go to San Francisco with me. So I stupidly, she was living with some guy too. Stupidly went to that house. I'd given her a ride home a couple days before. She worked at the Tides, the place right on the water where Rita ran the front desk and the entry and all that stuff into it. Maitre d' for Mike, her boyfriend. Well, Tammy was working in the bar, waitress. Wanted to go to San Francisco with me, so stupidly I took her with me. Should have never happened. Got to San Francisco, stayed in Oakland with a friend of mine, a lawyer, attorney friend of mine, Charles. I got her a job. We went to Marin County where I'd been and hanging out before. Knew a lot of people there, musicians especially. The 2 a.m. Club is owned by a buddy of mine named Goose. I got her a job cocktailing in there. Another big mistake. Everybody's made mistakes in their life, but this was a big one. 2 is all past history now. I could care less. You never look to the past mistakes. Always move ahead. She took the car from Oakland to Marin County, the Cadillac. I had all new brakes, etc., put on that car when we were in Oakland. Charles had a buddy of his do it for me. That thing was a perfect condition car. Forest green, black leather, black vinyl top.
She took it to Marin County. Short story, longer and shorter and taller. She met this military guy hanging out in the 2 a.m. club, unbeknownst to me. Well, a couple of nights before that, she'd also called me up at 2 in the morning, getting off her shift, and telling me she was with Tom Johnston, my buddy from the Doobie Brothers, at his house. Another marvelous tale, huh? Anyway, she never came home that next night with the car. No, she never came home that night. She had taken off with this military. I won't get into it any farther. They took off for Texas, is what I hear through the grapevine from people at the 2 a.m. club. I had the hood chained down to keep people from stealing anything. Oakland is not that great of an area, as we'd all see in the papers and on the news. So they couldn't check the oil or anything. They burnt the car up down by Bakersfield, left it sitting on the freeway. I don't know how they got on from there and don't care. Never saw him again, and thank God I didn't. This police guy, cop from Mill Valley, California, he helped me find the car through the highway patrol. This buddy of mine, Gary Nord, his millionaire dude, lived in a big mansion up by Auburn, California. We took his van down there, towed the Cadillac back to Auburn, California, to his 90 acres on this big lake. Well, he said he was going to get his buddy of his to rebuild the motor for me because it was frozen. They had ran it out of oil. You know what happens to an engine? All you lowriders could know that. So it sat there at his house. The guy never worked on it. It's probably still sitting there. Gary passed away about 10 years ago. Then his son took over the properties. I'm sure that Cadillac is down in the vines and weeds there somewhere. So that's another one of my stories about younger women and what can happen to you if you get too involved. Richie Barron, Dr. Tequila. All my stuff is programmed by Saul Vigil on Famous Hits Live. 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

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Right on.

Hey, Richie Barron, Dr. Tequila here. If you noticed, I'm sure you have, if you've seen the news, although they've slacked off on reporting this particular item that I'm talking about, all the fires in the world today, an amazing amount of fires spontaneously come up, burn towns to the ground, and burn in strange ways where they don't burn some cars, don't burn some houses or trees. Really strange. Anyway, I've got a tune I wrote called Lahaina is Lost. Originally was Paradise is Lost. Same kind of fire, Paradise, California, Lahaina and Maui. Exact spontaneous kind of fire with no warning, wiped everything out. A lot of people lost their homes and possessions, family members, a lot of lives lost. So this is a tune Saul's going to roll for you right now. I hate to have to write songs like this, but if somebody doesn't dedicate it to those people, nobody does. So I just have to write the songs. Richie Barron, Dr. Tequila, along with Saul Bigel. You can send here, hit Saul, your questions for Dr. Tequila with your picture. We get it up online for you. Among our many, many responders we have from Famous Hits Live Radio. SaulVigil at hotmail.com. Thanks a lot. Over and out. Take it low and slow, people. Paradise is Lost. Take 4.

Richie Barron, also known as Dr. Tequila. You know, I've got many, many songs in rotation on Famous Hits Live with DJ programmer Saul Vigil. One of them is called People Like You, People Like Me, which is in rotation on Famous Hits Live. There's a line in that song, one of them I really like, even if I did write it. Says, treat other people with a little respect, they just might treat you that way in return. People like you, people like me, make the world go round. And you are listening to Famous Hits Live. Roll 'em, Saul.

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0: Hi, everybody. My name is Saul Vigil. I happen to be your executive producer here at Famous Hits Live. My extremely important guest, musical mastermind. You know him. You loved him. He is behind Brain Dead Symphony. His name is Diego Cisternas. He is a friend of Famous Hits Live. He's a friend of mine as well. Now, Diego, how are you feeling today, buddy?
1: Hello, good morning. So I'm doing good. Thank you for having me back. This is awesome.
0: Now, I want to go a little deeper during this interview today, and I hope you're ready, because we're going to touch on some, you know, some sensitive areas, but we're going to get it done.
1: You got my full attention, and I love the way you craft your questions, and there is always a surprise answer.
0: Yes, definitely. Now, it's been a long time, it's been a long wait for the new single. It's called Just Let Me Be. Now, I'm going to debut it right after the interview for the world. I have already heard the song maybe 30 times, so let's jump right into it. How did you come up with the name Brain Dead Symphony first, and what does it mean to you?
1: That's it. On our previous conversations, you have not asked me that question, which is, I think, is fantastic. So here we go. Brain Dead Symphony popped in my head just driving, and I was, you're going to laugh at this, I was listening to The Verve, which is one of my favorite Britpop bands of the 90s. The Verve with a Bittersweet Symphony, right?
0: Yeah.
1: So I was listening to it, and I go, symphony, God, that's how I grew up. I grew up in a world of classical music and symphonies and orchestrations because of my mom. So I just love the word symphony. But I'm also quirky, and I'm also, you know, try to be a contrary, if that's a good word, a contrary to the normal thinking. So I decided to, how can I make this alternative in a flipped size? And then some of my best ideas have come without thinking. They just come from somewhere. Let's call it the universe, right? And so your brain is dead when that happens. It's just, it's beyond the thinking brain. So I put the two together and while driving and listening to this song, which I love The Verve. And I go, Brain Dead Symphony. Why not?
0: So that's how we got it.
1: Why not? Why I want to be, I'm brain dead, but I'm also symphonically connected to music. And lyricals and the abstract sense of music, which is an emotional thing, not a thinking thing. I hope that answers your question.
0: It does, totally. Now, do you remember the first time you performed in front of an audience? Now, about how old were you, and what did it feel like? And do you have a story for me?
1: Yes, I do. I was probably, let me think, because I think I might have mentioned this before. My mom was a concert, she's 83 now, but she was a concert flutist for the symphony, and she was also a dancer, baroque. She played baroque music in different quartets and things like that. So she pushed me to play the piano, not push me, but I said, hey, you know, this is good for you. And I said, oh yeah, I love music. I was born to love music. So I learned piano and then the flute, and then I was maybe 5 or 6, and I had to do a recital, and there was the whole entire school was there, and there was a Catholic bunch of nuns everywhere, and then I performed. That was my first gig ever, playing the flute with this other 4 other kids within a quartet. And I played the alto flute, and then I was like literally sweating bullets, and I was nervous, and for some reason I pulled it off, and after that it became not an addiction, but a love to say, you know what, I adore music, I love it, and then the next thing, why not perform it? And that was my first gig. I performed and was so scared. But I pulled through, and it sounded great, and my confidence just went skyrocket.
0: So that's all it took, was that one time.
1: That's all it took.
0: And then you
1: one,
0: knew. Yeah.
1: You knew I was meant to do music in some way or another. Yeah.
0: Okay, now, Diego, you are known to push the envelope. You think outside the box. Do you consider yourself a perfectionist? And are you ever satisfied with a recording after it's finished? And I know the answer to this one, but I want my audience to hear.
1: You're so awesome, dude. I love the way you craft your questions and your enthusiasm. So thank you. Am I a perfectionist?
0: Yes.
1: On things I have convictions about, yes.
0: Yes, 100%.
1: I'm a very stubborn on convictions and beliefs, and not so much beliefs, on virtues and you know, friend, you know, quality of life and things like that, and people, and I have a big mouth. People know me for having that. When something is not right, I will speak up. And so I am a perfectionist with my own work and also with things that I've done in the past. And then I'm sure up your sleeve, you're probably going to tap into my past.
0: Yeah.
1: I know you too.
0: We're
1: going to
0: get there. We're going to get there.
1: Okay. So you see, I hear it.
0: Yeah.
1: Am I ever satisfied? The answer is no, but I have to call it off. I have to say, okay, this is good. I don't need to prove anything to anyone. But just I know when to say when to stop. Even though there's always something that I said, I could have done a little. There's a part there in the song that I wish it wasn't too loud or too laid back, you know?
0: Yeah.
1: In the mix. Because mixing is an art, soul. Just like mastering and just like being an artist, mixing. A lot of people think, oh, you just, you know, control volumes and levels and all that.
0: No.
1: It's an art.
0: Yeah.
1: To make sure everything from some of my songs have many tracks. Some of them have 60 tracks. Some of them have 40 tracks.
0: Yeah.
1: And then you have to mix it all into stereo, into two tracks. And how do you control the volumes and the frequencies and the hertz and so on, and the decibels. So it all blends.
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0: Hey, welcome to the Hot Rock Podcast. I'm Steve Garland, and as you know, every week on this show, I talk about the rockers, most of them from San Francisco. And the San Francisco music scene, for me, was never more alive than the 70s, the 80s, and the 90s. I was lucky enough to grow up in the Bay Area during a magical time. And you know, on any weekend, you could see local greats from Santana to Journey, Sammy Hagar, The Starship, Huey Lewis, Greg Kinn, Night Ranger, Grateful Dead, Doobie Brothers, you name it. Even later, Metallica. And during this time, I was on the air as a rock jock in the city. And there's one guy I kept running into that seemed to be everywhere. He was backstage at concerts. He had the coolest photography studio in San Francisco, where hundreds, if not thousands, of musicians and performers went to be photographed. And yeah, I was one of the DJs he photographed. The man is my friend Pat Johnson, and he's got a new book called Blue Collar Photographer, now available on Amazon and at patjohnson.com, and he's on the line. Welcome to the show, Pat.
1: Well, thank you. I'm glad to be here. Old friend Steve.
0: Yeah, it's been a long time. You shot me at a lot of different radio stations and actor shots, and you know, they served me well over the years, but I kept seeing you at the BAMMY Awards, at concerts, and I'm thrilled that you have this new book because it covers, what, 45 years of your photography?
1: Yeah, and it goes all over the place. Portraits of Tupac, for God's sake, and from Journey, and so it's all over the place.
0: Well, you were the official photographer for Journey for some time, and we're going to talk about that in a sec, but I have to say, this is a freaking must-have book for rock fans. And it covers all sorts of other genres, like you said, as well. How did you get started? How did you get your foot in the door as a rock photographer in the city by the bay?
1: Well, again, it's Journey. I became friends with Doug Roach, the bass player of Santana at the time, 1973. He's passed away many years ago, but he invited me to be his guest at Winterland, New Year's Eve, 1973. And I'm like, a kid from Cleveland. I'm like, wow, me? Ooh. So I go there. And with my late wife, Denise, I don't even believe my name's going to be on the list, but of course it is. And I go in there and I'm thrilled to shoot Santana in their heyday, Caravanserai, you know, and the opening act was a band called Journey. And I'm down front and I look up and I see Neil Sean and Greg Rowley and my friend, and I look up and go, hey, those are guys from Santana. So as an aside, I take four pictures maybe, and one of them's a shot of Neil Sean. And I don't think about it, Malo, Play Stop, well, I don't take any of those. I'm there to take pictures of Santana. And no idea what I'm doing with them, but how cool is it to have, you know, VIP everything. So I take all these Santana pictures, and 2 weeks later, Doug Roach comes into the photo lab I'm working at. I show him all the Santana pictures, and there's this one shot of Neil Sean, and he goes, I got to take you to meet their manager. This picture is unbelievable. He drags me over to their Journey's management. Herbie Herbert's their manager. He sees this one picture and goes, Jesus Christ, calls Neil. Neil comes down. They both go, wow. They order a bunch of prints. And this was their first show. They didn't even have the full band yet. And their first show was in February at the Great American Music Hall. Herbie says, hey, why don't you shoot? They want to shoot that for us? I go, okay. So I shoot the Great American Music Hall, their first show with full band, Ainsley Dunbar on drums. And I show them the pictures, and Herbie looks at me and says, hey, you want to be our photographer?
0: Oh, wow.
1: Yeah. What? Who? I mean, I didn't know what I was doing. And then like a month later, he says, hey, we need band photos, publicity photos. You want to shoot our band photos? I'd never done anything like that. I've seen them all like you and I a million times on album covers and stuff. I went and bought a white backdrop and some lights and shot my first band publicity photo, studio shot of any kind, was Journey. You know, most people, you know, shoot for 10 years and hope they can get a shot like that. That was my first shot, and I didn't know what I was doing. I got the shot, but, you know, but that's how I started.
0: Wow. You started at the top.
1: Yeah. I learned how to be a photographer shooting Journey. You know, they were in Columbia Records. I met the Columbia Records guy. Epic Records was the sister company. So I met the Epic guy. I started working for Columbia and Epic, and then going to radio stations, and it started going forward like that.
0: Looking through the book, there's a great shot of Neil and Carlos in a dressing room.
1: Yep.
0: Which concert is that from?
1: That was like 1975, San Jose. It was Santana and Journey. It's so cool because Neil's doing something and Carlos is watching Neil's fingers. It's, you know, instead of the other way around, you know what I mean?
0: Wow. So how many years were you with Journey? I mean, that covered a lot of time.
1: I was with them till like 82. It's a funny story what happened. There was a music industry softball league. You might have been on it, Steve. And I called Herbie and said, I want to play for you guys. He goes, no, we don't need it. We got guys. So I played for Camel. And we played Journey in the middle of a doubleheader against the Chicago White Sox at the Oakland Coliseum. And their road manager would not have told them I couldn't play because I was a ringer. So they compromised, and I couldn't bat, but I could play the field. And we're up by one. They had the bases loaded, one out last inning. True story. Somebody hits a line drive. I run, dive, fully extended, catch the ball, stand up, throw to second base, double play, game over, you lose. They were so angry with me. They didn't speak to me for 2 years, and Journey exploded right then. That's when they really exploded. And then 2 years later, we're buddies again. But by that time, Journey was so big, and I was already on to other things that I still shot them, but I wasn't their official guy anymore. That's okay. I didn't have it worked out perfectly. Herbie and I were great friends. He passed away like 6 months ago, and he got me started, that one guy.
2: I understand that one of your iconic photos for Neil was used at the Rock and Roll Hall of Fame Awards.
1: Yeah, Herbie calls me and says, you got to watch the Rock and Roll Hall of Fame. When they announce them, they come out. He called it the glow. And that's that one shot from the first concert. And they walked out, and that was the shot behind them when they came out. And it almost brought tears to my eyes. It was really magical for me.

0: 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I'm Steve Garland, and our guest is Pat Johnson, legendary rock and roll photographer. In fact, Pat's shot everybody. Me, DJs all across the San Francisco Bay Area, famous comedians, rappers, hip-hop. But he's most renowned for his great rock and roll shots. And Pat, I want to ask you, on the cover of your new book, Blue Collar Photographer, which, by the way, if you're listening, you can learn more about this book or get a copy at patjohnson.com or look for it on Amazon. The cover has David Bowie, and this is a great shot you took. This was done, I believe, at Slim's Nightclub. What year was that?
1: 91. It was a private show for the record company, a radio station programmers like you were in your life. It's Slim. So we work, shoot all day, doing whatever. And then we go to a restaurant to have dinner with all the... And so the band and the record company president are on this little dais, kind of like a wedding thing. And all the radio station programmers were down in table. And I turned to the record company guy and I said, hey, there's nowhere for me to sit and eat. And he goes, oh, yeah. He looks around. The only place he could find was next to Bowie up on the thing. So he puts me next to Bowie. And I'm, what do you say to David? God bless it, Bowie. A Ziggy Stardust, for God's sake.
0: Right?
1: And I just turned him and said, hey, man, I'm from Cleveland. Cleveland broke the Ziggy Stardust album, broke that tour. And he blew off everybody. Then just sat, and like he and I were like best friends for an hour. He was telling me about how hard the music industry was and this and that and the other. It was just, it was wonderful. And then in 2002, they played Berkeley, and I had to shoot him backstage. And I brought a picture that's in the book, the split gold picture.
0: Yes.
1: And I brought a print of that for him and a print of Marcel Marceau, close-up of his face I took without his makeup on. And Marcel Marceau, I was his, like, mentor or something. And I gave him these two prints, and he looks at me and goes, whoa. And he calls this guy and says, take care of these. And I said, David, you don't really know me. We've been an hour together years ago. I'm doing a book someday. Would you maybe do the foreword for me? And he looks at me quizzically like, who's this guy? And he looks at the two pictures and looks at me, looks at the pictures, and he says, you know what? I would consider it maybe, you know. Here's my personal number. Call me when it's done. I put it in my drawer. He dies. Book comes out many years later. It was almost to be, you know.

0: David Bowie on the Hot Rock Podcast, one of the many rockers photographed by my guest on the show, Pat Johnson. His new book is called Blue Collar Photographer. It is amazing. Tons and tons of rare rock and roll photographs. Pat photographed me for years. Sadly, my photo's not in the book. Oh, well. But Pat's got lots and lots of great stories to tell. Now, this next artist, Michael Jackson, surrounded by controversy back in the day as a part of the Jackson 5. You were their photographer for a couple of days in San Francisco. Tell me about this.
1: It was when the Jacksons signed from Epic from Motown, and they were promoting their first album. We spent 3 days going around to the radio station, probably came to where you were, and, you know, they do promoting their album and interviewing people and stuff, you know, with the disc jockeys. Michael Jackson, I felt sorry for the guy. He's, you know, a millionaire, but I felt sorry for him. You know, I get in the car, or he gets in the car or whatever and says, "Hey, guys," and looks at me, "What'd you do last night, Pat?" And I go, "I played softball." And he goes, "Oh, how'd you win?" I go, "Nah, but I threw a guy out at third." And you could see he was living vicariously because he couldn't do that stuff. There was an in-store signing at a store called Jack's Music on Haight Street. Same door in, same door out. And the Epic guy put it together, Joel Newman. And they had a similar thing 2 weeks earlier in L.A., and nobody showed up. So Joel didn't think anyone's going to show up. We're all across the street. He's worried that it was going to be a flop. And all of a sudden, bang, there's thousands and thousands, about 2,000-3,000 kids there on Haight Street. And the Jacksons pull up in their limos and fight their way through the crowd. And I've got photos of all this. If they walk in and they're just about to sit down and sign autographs, and the people in the back, there's no bad blood or bad anger, but they just wanted to see Michael Jackson, that they just slowly but surely pushed forward, and the giant plate glass windows in front of the store go woo, woo, bam, and I'm standing right there with the camera. Glass flies everywhere, kids come tumbling in, blood everywhere. You know, they never sign an autograph, they're bummed out, and they get in the car and leave. And Joel Newman, the Epic guy, looks at me and goes, "Well, I'm losing my job." And these pictures I could have sent them to People Magazine, a Chronicle, and made a bunch of money. And I looked at Joel and said, "Nah," put the pocket film in my pocket and said, I got your back, man." Never released them. I didn't want to hurt Michael Jackson or Epic Records or my friend Joel.
0: Right. And now all these years later, it's a historical look at what happened on that day.
1: Yeah. Yeah. And I never released those pictures till this book.

0: 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And this book, I don't know whether to call it a photo journal or just a great rock and roll book, because it's got stories and photos, but it's called Blue Collar Photographer, and it contains those Michael Jackson photos, the photos of David Bowie and Journey and Santana, and you can get it at patjohnson.com and amazon.com. All right, time for a lightning round. I'm going to say the name of a group, and you tell me how you got the famous photo that's in your book.
1: All right.
0: Rolling Stones.
1: That's a fun one. I was hired by the San Jose Mercury News. They were doing a pullout in their Sunday supplement, and they wanted the first one to be the Rolling Stones. So they hired me. In those days, you didn't get photo passes. You just did it. So I got a biker buddy of mine, and we went down 1975 at the Cow Palace, and we just and those are the days when people slept overnight for 3 days to get up front, right? Remember those days?
0: Oh yeah.
1: And I just go in there with my camera and my biker buddy, and I just whirl my way up. Excuse me. And it's like wedged with people. So I get as close as I possibly can. These people are not pleased because here's this two weasels just smashed, push their way in front of them. But that's not my style. So I turned everyone around and said, look, I'm just going to be here for 10 minutes. I know you spent days getting these great spots. I'll be in and out. I gave everyone my card. So if you call me here, I'll send you a print. The biker gets down on his knees. I get up on his shoulders, stands up, bam, bam, bam, bam, bam, bam. I shoot two rolls of film, climb down, thank everyone, and leave. Because, these people spent a lot of time and money to get that great spot. And to be like a pushy big shot and ruin their concert by I couldn't be that guy. So I got my two rolls of film and got out. And I got some really cool photos.
2: Okay.

0: 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Here on the Hot Rock Podcast, our guest is the photographer that did some great shots of the Rolling Stones that are contained in his new book called Blue Collar Photographer. 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We're doing the lightning round, stories behind some of the famous artists that you have shot, and the next one is the man, James Brown.
1: I shot James Brown a couple of times. The picture in the book is for the publicity for the Live at the Apollo. If you remember that album, they consider it one of the greatest live albums ever made.
0: I think it is the finest live album ever made. I mean,
1: it's... I agree with it, yeah. You know, yeah, so the next time I shot him was at Narda Michael Walden's office. He's a producer, and this is where I really got to know him. You had to call him Mr. Brown, and he comes in, and I have my Cleveland. I'm from Cleveland. I have a Cleveland Indian hat on with Chief Wahoo, you know. And I go, I look, hey, Mr. Brown. He vaguely remembered me from the other thing, but anyhow, I go, I have two people that I admire that have very similar names: the great Jim Brown, the running back for the Cleveland Browns, and the great James Brown. You. And he points to my hat and he goes, I love them Atlanta Braves. And he calls them the Braves with a B, Braves. I mean, I almost. If I had milk in my mouth, I would have snotted it out my nose. It's so funny, you know. James Brown, what a character. Loved him. Well, he's a god to me.
0: Okay, next up, Sting.
1: Sting, I like the Police. I don't really know much. Still don't know much of Sting's solo stuff. But I was hired to photograph him. It was a sound check. So the picture was him in a T-shirt, and his little son was like 10 years old and playing bass behind him. But the cool story is there was like 20 contest winners. You remember those days.
0: Oh, yeah.
1: And he goes, would anyone like to sing with me? And everyone just sits there like, what? And he goes, no, I'm not kidding. Would anyone like to sing with me? And some woman raised her hand, you know, from Fremont or whatever. She climbs up there and stands next to him. And she picks the song, gives her those words. Sting puts his arm around her and says, this is a once-in-a-lifetime thing, folks. And they sang the song. And like everyone's mind is blown. And next song, he goes, who'd like to sing the next one? And every song on the sound check, he brought up one of these contest winners, put his arm around him and sang with him. I mean, how cool is that?
0: Wow.
1: I mean, those people, right? Those people have lifetime memories that are so fantastic. And you and I have been backstage enough times where there's bullies, you know, don't talk to them, no autographs, you know. That was wonderful thing.
0: Yeah, the goons often are just so strict and power hungry. And then every once in a while, you just get nice guys who are unaffected by it all. Sting just went up 1,000%, in my opinion.
1: I've never seen anything like it since.

0: It's the Hunt Rock Podcast with special guest Pat Johnson, photographer to some of the greatest rockers in history. Now, here's a name that, I grew up listening to him, seeing them at Winterland and later on Day on the Green, and you were a big part of this band as well, Doobie Brothers.
1: Oh, yeah, I love the Doobie Brothers. I shot them for a BAM cover in 1978, and that was like the original band guys. And I got to know Bruce, their manager, Bruce Cohn. I just started working with him off and on over the years. And then Bruce did this charity concert up in Sonoma. He did it for 30 years. And there's a chapter on the B.R. Cohn charity concert. The Doobies played almost every one of them. So in the course of all that, I got to be pretty good friends with Tommy Johnson and Pat Simmons. And I just love them. We shot them twice. We went to Francis Ford Coppola's ranch and shot them in the barns of Coppola's ranch. And Tommy wrote a nice little quote for the back of my book. I'm quite proud of it. So, yeah, I love the Doobie Brothers. They're unpretentious. They're just regular guys. They're not, like, groovier than me or you. They're just regular guys. I love that, you know?

0: The Doobie Brothers, another great San Francisco Bay Area band that have famously been photographed by my guest, Pat Johnson, author of the new book, Blue Collar Photographer, now available at patjohnson.com and amazon.com. There is another place where I saw you all the time, and that's the Bay Area Music Awards, right?
1: Yep.
0: If you're not from San Francisco Bay Area, and we do have a worldwide audience, for a couple of decades, BAM Magazine and its founder, your friend and mine, Dennis Erickson, would have an annual award show for the top artists. So think the Grammys, but way hipper. And they would give awards for best single, album of the year, best guitarist. And you were there. Some of those photos are in the book. And what I love of the year, best guitarist. And you were there. Some of those photos are in the book. And what I love about it is you caught the most unlikely people

0: them that come to mind is this one classic one with Bill Graham in front, Metallica, John Lee Hooker, Todd Rundgren, Neil Young, Robert Cray, Bonnie Raitt, John Fogerty. I might be missing somebody. That's just, and it's a studio shot. It's not just a bunch of guys standing there with a flash, you know, with a crummy street behind them. It's a real studio shot. And another one, if you're a Grateful Dead fan, there's one that I have with Joe Montana, the great quarterback of the 49ers that won all the Super Bowls, with Bob Weir and Jerry Garcia, the Grateful Dead, Huey Lewis, and Sheila E. That's another classic.
1: I love that shot. I mean, that right there has several of my favorite artists that I would never expect to see together. And it's so professional. It almost looks like an album cover that should have been released.
0: They're all like that because it was a studio setup. I mean, there's one little picture. You may not even notice it at the Bammies in the bottom right. And it's all the lighting setup and me and my crew standing there. And it's an amazing lighting setup. It's like two boom arms and lights and umbrellas everywhere. It was a major production. It wasn't just flash on camera. It was a major studio production.
1: Tell me about the Aerosmith shoot.
0: That's a really cute story. So the photo is my daughter giving Steven Tyler a peck on the cheek, or him giving her a peck on the cheek. I forget which one. What's happened is I brought my daughter with me backstage, you know, to the thing, and she didn't care about Aerosmith at all. She was more into, you know, Eminem and Sublime, you know, she was that age, you know.
1: Mm-hmm.
0: So we're standing there, and she has big lips, kind of like Steven Tyler does in his daughter, and Tyler looks at her, and we're waiting for the meet and greet to happen. Tyler looks at her and points to his lips and points to her lips and goes, "Come here." And he wiggles her thing, so she trots up, and he bends over and gives her a peck on the cheek. I take a picture. And she gives him a peck on the cheek, take a picture. She's 14 years old, right? So I come back, and then the meet and greet happens, and their tour manager comes up to me after that and says, "I saw you take unauthorized photographs. I want the film." I look at him and, like, thinking, yeah, you know, blank you, you know?
1: Right.
0: And so, you know, I go, "No problem." And it was film then, and I hit the rewind, the sound of the rewind on my motor drive, and I reach my pocket and hand the guy a blank roll of film. You know, kiss my.
1: Exactly. Oh, man. So that's how you got that photo.
0: Yeah. Screw you.

0: 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It is Pat Johnson, the author and photographer behind the new book called Blue Collar Photographer, available now at patjohnson.com and on Amazon. I've read it 3 times, and the photographs are amazing, but so are the stories, which brings me to one of my favorite hometown bands, Y&T.
1: We went with Herbie Herbert and Lou Braney, me, the three, and John Villanueva, the four of us, got in Herbie, somebody's car, I don't know who was driving, smoked a shitload of hashish, and drove to some little high school in like Hayward or something, and to see this band called Yesterday and Today. And then Herbie had me shoot their first publicity photo, which is a classic with the boxing gloves. Remember that shot?
0: Oh, yeah.
1: Kenamore and I are really good friends, Phil Kenamore.
0: I saved one of my favorite stories for last year, and that is the story of you, your mom, and Meatloaf.
1: Oh, my God. Meatloaf was brand new, and the record company, I believe it was Epic, was promoting his album, Bat Out of Hell, which has got the big hit on it.
0: Right.
1: And so he's going around town promoting the record. So I had this really cool shot of him out in the streets of San Francisco with his Meatloaf jacket, his meat, you know. That night they played at, I believe, the old Waldorf. And my mother is visiting from Cleveland. And this is like 1978. What year was Meatloaf? Something like that.
0: Yeah, 78, 79.
1: Yeah, and marijuana was not, you know, pot was not an accepted thing in the American culture at that time. So we're backstage after the show. My mom's visiting, so I bring her with me. And we're standing there with Meatloaf and his band, a couple of record company guys. And somebody fires up a joint. And they light and they pass it on. Meatloaf takes a puff and goes to hand it to my mother. She's a 5 foot tall, second generation Italian from Cleveland. She looks up at him and goes, "No, thank you, Meatball." She called him Meatball. And everybody in the room burst into laughter. She wasn't being sarcastic or mean spirited. She thought his name was Meatball.
0: Yeah.
1: She just had Meatball.
0: I could hear it. I love that Meatball's music.
1: Right, yeah.
0: Oh, my God. So many great stories. They're in the book. You got to get it. It's called Blue Collar Photographer, out and available now on Amazon and patjohnson.com. Photos, hundreds of them. I think, did I read there's like 240 pictures in this book?
1: You know, somebody asked me that yesterday or day before, how many pictures are, and I don't know. I guess I need to go pick up the book and count them. It's 208 pages with anywhere from 1 to 3 pictures on a page, so...
0: 45 years with the pictures. And yeah. Really, the question for you is, how do you think your style of photography became so iconic? What is it, looking back, if you can separate yourself from your work, what do you think made your style so popular with all these rockers and artists?
1: That's a hell of a question. I've never been asked that in all these years. So well done as an interviewer. I honestly think there's a number of things that come into play. One is, and you've been there. You walk into my studio, and I immediately mess with you and get you really comfortable and relaxed, and all of a sudden you forgot you're getting your photo taken. 2, I think I've got a pretty good eye. 3, I've studied lighting for years. You know, I know lighting, and every shoot I light it differently if I can. But most importantly is my communication with the person. I try to get past the cliche and get to the soul. If you read the back of the quote from Grace Slick on my book, it basically says that. It says, Pat knows how to get past the pose, you know, and get to the person behind it. And I think that's the key. And then I have my Cleveland sensibilities, which is, you know, that I'm from the west side of Cleveland. That's kind of what the combination of why the blue collar photographer comes from, steel mills and factories and tool and die shops. That's where I grew up. So my stuff has a little bit of an edge to it. And then you had the San Francisco mentality, which combined with my Cleveland thing, gives me a little bit different perspective. And I'm not pretentious. I'm not a blowhard. I never really cared about the money. I care about the shot. When I got there, oh man, there it is. That meant more to me than the money. When people realize that I'm there for them and I care about them, then they care back. And between those combinations of things, we tend to get it. But to be humble, and it's not a phony humbleness, I've never thought I was anybody special. I never did. I was just a workaday photographer that worked. And, I just happened to shoot the Doobie Brothers or David Bowie. And I dug it, and I was excited, but I couldn't because the next day I was shooting something else. I had to survive. I had to make a living. And until this book happened, and Joel Selvin wrote the foreword, and he helped, and the editor, Pamela Turley, between the three of them and the graphic designer, they put this thing together. And now I look at it, and Joel told me when we were doing it, this book's going to be as good as anything on my shelf. Joel's a legendary rock and roll writer.
0: Absolutely, absolutely. I respect him highly, man. He's one of the best, if not the.
1: Yeah, and I'm looking at this book now, and I'm looking and I'm saying, you know what? Finally, after all these years, I'm not a second-class photographer. So many people are calling me from all over the country going, oh, my God. Because no one really knew what I did. You know, you knew what I did in your area, the radio. You saw some pictures on the wall and someone else. But no one's ever seen it all. Put together with Snoop Dogg and Journey and James Brown and Fillmore Slim and Grace Slick and Willie Nelson and on and on and on. It's all put together in one place. To me, it's magical. It's my dream come true.
0: Taking a look at all these pictures in one place, I got to say, even I know you. I was there in the late 70s, the 80s, and the 90s, and I'm surprised when I turn the page, I go, holy shit, there's surprises on every page. So if you're a rock and roll fan, it's great. If you like hip hop and rap, you know, the one thing that I think you could do a whole nother book on is the comedians that you shot.
1: Interesting you should say that. Do you remember Will Durst?
0: Oh, yeah.
1: Will and I were in the process of doing a book on comedy, and San Francisco was the Liverpool of comedy at the time. You know, and then Will had a stroke, so that kind of got put in the background. And now I've been working on this book. It's done. Now I'm promoting it and doing this stuff. But I've talked to Debbie, and we're going to go back at it again, because it'll be, you know, it'll be a labor of love, because it'll give Will something to do because he can't perform anymore. You know, it'll be special, you know.
0: Back then, everybody coming up from the Bay Area, I don't know if there was something in the water or what, but between the musicians and the comedians and the artists that came through San Francisco, I'm lucky to have been alive during that period and have had you as my friend and photographer. And now everybody else can kind of enjoy it and be a fly on the wall with your book. So I want to thank you for putting this out. All right, before we go, Pat, I want to turn the tables on you, because back in the day, I was the DJ and you were the photographer. So as the former official photographer for Journey, I want you to be the DJ as we finish the show. Pick a favorite Journey song, maybe one that you photographed them performing live in concert, and you introduce it as I finish up the Hot Rock Podcast today. Thank you, Pat, for joining me. The book again is Blue Collar Photographer. If you can think of a rock star's name, odds are they're in it with fabulous photos. Go to patjohnson.com or Amazon and look it up. You will not be disappointed. So what song is your choice, Pat?
1: 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It's Kahootek, of Journey's first album. Kahootek, great song.
0: Awesome. Hey, thanks, Pat, for being on the show.
1: Great, man. Thanks.

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1: This is Johnny Zawichel, a.k.a. Johnny Z, and you are listening to Famous Hits Live.

0: Saul Vigil. I happen to be your executive producer here at Famous Hits Live. My extremely important guest, musical mastermind. You know him, you loved him. He is behind Brain Dead Symphony. His name is Diego Cisternas. He is a friend of Famous Hits Live. He's a friend of mine as well. Now, Diego, how are you feeling today, buddy?
1: Hello, good morning, Saul. I'm doing good. Thank you for having me back. This is awesome.
0: Now, I want to go a little deeper during this interview today, and I hope you're ready, because we're going to touch on some, you know, some sensitive areas, but we're going to get it done.
1: You got my full attention, and I love the way you craft your questions, and there is always a surprise answer.
0: Yes, definitely. Now, it's been a long time, it's been a long wait for the new single. It's called Just Let Me Be. Now, I'm going to debut it right after the interview for the world. I have already heard the song maybe 30 times, so let's jump right into it. How did you come up with the name Brain Dead Symphony first, and what does it mean to you?
1: That's it. On our previous conversations, you have not asked me that question, which is, I think is fantastic. So here we go. Brain Dead Symphony popped in my head just driving, and I was, you're going to laugh at this. I was listening to The Verve, which is one of my favorite Britpop bands of the 90s. The Verve with a Bittersweet Symphony, right?
0: Yeah.
1: So I was listening to it, and I go, Symphony, God, that's how I grew up. I grew up in a world of classical music and symphonies and orchestrations because of my mom. So I just love the word symphony. But I'm also quirky, and I'm also, you know, try to be a contrary, if that's a good word, a contrary to the normal thinking. So I decided to, how can I make this alternative in a flipped size? And then some of my best ideas have come without thinking. They just come from somewhere. Let's call it the universe, right? And so your brain is dead when that happens. It's beyond the thinking brain. So I put the two together and while driving and listening to this song, which I love The Verve. And I go, Brain Dead Symphony. Why not?
0: So that's how we got it.
1: Why not? I want to be, I'm brain dead, but I'm also symphonically connected to music. And lyrics and the abstract sense of music, which is an emotional thing, not a thinking thing. I hope that answers your question.
0: It does, totally. Now, do you remember the first time you performed in front of an audience? Now, about how old were you, and what did it feel like? And do you have a story for me?
1: Yes, I do. I was probably, let me think, because I think I might have mentioned this before. My mom was a concert, she's 83 now, but she was a concert flutist for the symphony, and she was also a dancer, baroque. She played baroque music and different quartets and things like that. So she pushed me to play the piano, not pushed me, but I said, hey, you know, this is good for you. And I said, oh, yeah, I love music. I was born to love music. So I learned piano and then the flute. The flute.
0: Yeah.
1: And then I was maybe 5 or 6. And I had to do a recital, and the whole entire school was there, and there was a Catholic bunch of nuns everywhere.
0: Yeah.
1: And then I performed. That was my first gig ever, playing the flute with this other 4 other kids within a quartet. And I played the alto flute, and then I was like literally sweating bullets, and I was nervous, and for some reason I pulled it off, and after that it became not an addiction, but a love to say, you know what, I adore music, I love it, and then the next thing, why not perform it? And that was my first gig. I performed and was so scared. But I pulled through, and it sounded great, and my confidence just went sky high.
0: So that's all it took. Was that one time?
1: That's all it took.
0: And then you
1: one.
0: Knew. Yeah.
1: You knew I was meant to do music in some way or another. Yeah.
0: Okay, now Diego, you are known to push the envelope. You think outside the box. Do you consider yourself a perfectionist? And are you ever satisfied with a recording after it's finished? And I know the answer to this one, but I want my audience to hear.
1: You're so awesome, dude. I love the way you craft your questions and your enthusiasm. So thank you. Thank you. Oh, boy. Am I a perfectionist?
0: Yes.
1: On things I have convictions about, yes.
0: Yes, 100%.
1: I'm very stubborn on convictions and beliefs, and not so much beliefs, on virtues and you know, friend, you know, quality of life and things like that, and people, and I have a big mouth. People know me for having that. When something is not right, I will speak up. And so I am a perfectionist with my own work and also with things that I've done in the past. And then I'm sure up your sleeve, you're probably going to tap into my past.
0: Yeah,
1: I know you too.
0: We're
1: going to
0: get there. We're going to get there.
1: Okay, so you see, I hear it.
0: Yeah.
1: So am I ever satisfied? The answer is no, but I had to call it off. I have to say, okay, this is good. I don't need to prove anything to anyone, but just I know when to say when to stop. Even though there's always something that I said, I could have done a little. There's a part there in the song that I wish it wasn't too loud or too laid back, you know?
0: Yeah.
1: In the mix, because mixing is an art, soul. Just like mastering and just like being an artist, mixing, a lot of people think, oh, you just, you know, control volumes and levels and all that.
0: No.
1: It's an art.
0: Yeah.
1: To make sure everything from some of my songs have many tracks. Some of them have 60 tracks. Some of them have 40 tracks.
0: Yeah.
1: And then you have to mix it all into stereo, into two tracks. And how do you control the volumes? And the frequencies and the hertz and so on and the decibels, so it all blends well as like a symphony, right?
0: Right, right.
1: A symphony has how many 80 something musicians, right? It's crazy. It's the same thing the way my brain works. My brain does work like a symphony. How do I orchestrate and then put the vocals on top of that, which does affect the song and the frequencies and sounds and things. So. Am I ever satisfied? No, but I'm happy enough to say, okay, I gotta let go and put it out there.
0: Okay, so you know when that you gotta hold back, pull back on the reins, and let the you know ego mind, you know, say enough. I can't work enough on this for the rest of my life.
1: Yeah.
0: I cannot.
1: And another thing that happens, and some fellow musicians out there or producers or engineers, they know the word fatigue. Sometimes after listening to your own song over and over and over, it begins to lose its dimension. It's multidimensional. So sometimes you got to also know when to say enough is enough. I'll criticize it in another year. I'm sure I'm going to be okay and with it regardless. And the way they come out and the way your audience responds to it, all those little things that I hear, most people don't.
0: I see. Okay, I got it. Now let's talk a little bit about production. When you're in the studio, you have your home studio. And do you ever lose track of time? Like, what's the longest time you've been put in for a single session? We go into your studio and think, well, this will take maybe like an hour. And then suddenly, you know, it's 8 hours later. My listeners want to know, how long do you spend in a single session? Is it vary?
1: That's another brilliant question with multifaceted answer. The technology soul has changed many things.
0: Yeah.
1: Some of them are good, and some of them are, personal opinion, it's horrible.
0: Yeah.
1: Like artificial intelligence replacing.
0: Oh, that's awful.
1: Yeah, replacing talent,
0: yeah.
1: Right? So I don't use any plugins like mastering or anything. I don't use auto-tune. So what you hear is me.
0: That's you.
1: And if I had to do 10 takes, I will do 10 takes. Because I come from the analog era of the 80s and 90s. That's how when I was young, I found that to be fascinating and real. It's organic. Then we moved into the digital era. So most people can, anyone, you can have a studio in your home with a software called, could be ProLogic, could be Ableton, could be, there's several digital workstations that right. people can use at home with a laptop. And right. a couple of speakers, you can produce a song. It's how you use the digital technology, because everything is inside a computer now. Before, everything was external, was analog. Yeah. And that's how I grew up. So, by the way, so that learning from analog makes you a better digital producer. And those who never had experience with analog and big studios where you have to mix 60 tracks on a reel-to-reel, right?
0: Right.
1: They are missing a big chunk of what it is to produce a song to a higher level than just, you know, slapping things together in your home studio. So I do have a home studio. My preferred software is Ableton. It works. It's a German company, and it works like my brain does. So it's easy for me to do what my brain is asking me to do with that particular software. And it's so inexpensive now. Yeah, I spend more money than the average person, but you can do it. Anyone can have a studio. And that's a sad thing now, because companies like Spotify and Apple Music, they get 60,000 to 100,000 songs uploaded every single day.
0: Wow. It's incredible.
1: And that's because it's so easy to have a home studio. But my home studio is very organic. It's my own little escape, little syndrome, my domain. And it's both analog and digital. And I love it. It's my place to go to. And so that's part of that. What was the second part of your question on the studio thing?
0: On the studio part?
1: Yeah.
0: Oh, no. I want to know, like, how many hours do you spend? Do you have a set amount?
1: Oh, the hours.
0: Yeah.
1: I love that question. You know, when I'm under pressure, so
0: you work
1: when I tell somebody, when I tell somebody like you, I'm going to release a song,
0: yeah.
1: Let's say August 15 or October 15, or like today, we got a new song ready to go.
0: We're going
1: to
0: put it out.
1: So
0: yeah,
1: it's ready. It's ready for you, for your audience. So, I work better, even though I can, you know, don't laugh, but sometimes not even close. And I tell you, you know, I'm going to get it done by then. When I work under pressure, I go into the studio and I slave myself and I dive in. I don't even know what a clock feels like. I don't even know what a minute or an hour feels like.
0: Oh,
1: and
0: wow.
1: I go in there and I get the job done. And sometimes, but I do take lots of breaks. And those breaks are very short, 30 minutes, an hour. I go for a bike ride. I go, you know, do nothing.
0: To get away from it.
1: Yeah, because your ears get fatigued. They get tired after an hour. So I don't want to ruin the song by me not listening to the song the way it should be heard. So I actually respect my own creativity and the way I'm producing some by walking away every 30 minutes or every hour. But so then at the end of the day, I'm able to keep my high standards and meet my obligation to somebody like you and say, I'm going to get it done by so-and-so day. By doing that, that's my discipline. That's my regimen. And sometimes it could be 12 hours straight.
0: Wow.
1: And sometimes it could be 1 hour. And I walk away.
0: So it varies. So it can be really long or it can be really short.
1: It could be really long, but lots of breaks in between.
0: Yeah. Okay. All right. Now, you got into songwriting extremely young age, and I was really amazed when we talked about that last time. Now, you're a different person now than were the person you were when you were in your teens. And, well, your songwriting has changed because you have changed. Now, do you listen to like, your old recordings of an old song and think, God, I wish I would have done something just a little bit different? And do you ever go back and revise the song, or you just let it go and feel that's who I was then?
1: Bloody hell. This is a such a great song. I mean, song, such a great question. Wow.
0: It's holy, a hard one, I know.
1: Holy cow. So you're really pinning me,
0: I know.
1: Pinning me to a wall on this one?
0: This is a hard one.
1: All right, here we all go. Right. I have an answer for you.
0: Okay.
1: We all evolve. Every year, every hour, every day, we all human beings, we live and learn and so on. We evolve and by the way we think, by the way we feel, and so on. So the songwriter of 1985, 1986, when I started my first band, is a very different Diego of 2023, by a mile. But when I listen back to my tunes that I collaborate with on other, and maybe some of my old music mates, if they are listening, they're either going to agree or not like me. But some of them, I would love to redo the whole thing. And some of them, it's like, oh, what was I thinking?
0: Yeah.
1: Another one is like, ooh, that's good.
0: Yeah, that's really good.
1: That's got something in there. You know what I mean? But because in my younger age, I wasn't evolved enough to really believe in myself. That's why I encourage young writers to never question your instinctual creativity. I did when I was young, and I compromised way too much. I compromised with other bandmates and other collaborations and tried to appease their desires instead of sticking to the vision that I knew was going to serve me better. You understand?
0: I got it. Yes. Okay.
1: So when there was a song that I was trying to revive, it was called Tears from the Sky, and it was it's a great song, and it was co-written by an old friend. Anyway, I was trying to revive it, and it sounded great, but then I listened to it again, and I go, it lost
0: something.
1: And I'm not going to go there again.
0: Yeah. I see what you're saying.
1: Now,
0: okay.
1: They may not like to hear what I just said, but guess what? So I decided, you know what? Yeah, I'm older in my years than a normal young rising star, but I've done it all and more. And all Brain Dead Symphony stands for is who. It's a project of emotions, and emotions, both musically, lyrically, and melodically. And that's something that I wish I would have been more serious when I was in my 20s.
0: Wow. Okay. So that answer's totally, you got it. You dug out the answer. I'm going to stump you at some point where you can't answer a question, but we haven't got there yet.
1: Yeah, keep going, okay. Dude.
0: Let's go with another
1: corner
0: one.
1: Corner me. I love when you throw me off guard a little bit.
0: Yeah.
1: I love when you throw these questions that you provoke me to reflect. And I love that. So
0: okay.
1: Thank you.
0: Now look, you got into you're gonna when you release a new song, I feel like you create a full listening experience for the audience, and that involves all four senses. Now I can give you an example. For the sense of touch, when I listen to your music, I put a crystal in my left hand, and you know, for the sense of smell, I light incense, and then I would change the lighting in the room for the sense of sight. And then the sense of hearing, well, that's you. I listen to you, and then I get the hearing part. So it covers all four senses. Now, is creating a full listening experience for the listener something you do on purpose, or is that just how you work? Is that how your brain works?
1: Both.
0: Okay.
1: Do it on purpose because the reason I do it on purpose because people – listeners out there and the way the music industry is, they put songs together. There's some great songs. I'm not going to mock anybody's great tunes, right?
0: Right.
1: Do you know what's missing in those? It's the extra human element. It's like they release a song and then three months later, maximum, it's forgotten.
0: Right.
1: And then I don't want that. I want people to understand that there are multi dimensions to frequencies that are caused by music. So when I do, it's like listening to the cello. This is a great example. There's a string instrument. There's a violin, there's a viola, there's a cello, and there's a bass, a string, with a bow and all that, right? The cello has a frequency that no other instrument can deliver, all right? And that frequency is healing, it's spiritual, and it changes people's state of being. And that's what I'm trying to do. I'm not saying I'm playing the cello, but what I'm trying to do with my music is take it to a level instrumentally, as I've explained before, that I do the music before the lyrics and the melodies to the lyrics and the vocals. That all comes second, third, and fourth. The music has to stand on its... The music is my symphony. And then I bring the vocals into the symphony, kind of like an opera, right? Then... Guess what? There are frequencies there that I try to explore that no one listens to. So I'd rather have a song out there that 100,000 people will listen to, but it has something that no one else has, than have a million people listen to a song because it's got the typical pop hooks and this and that, but the drums, the synths, and all sound the same. And I don't want to be part of that group.
0: Okay, got it. Now, how do you describe your music in the you currently create? Here's the problem I have, is that people ask me, well, can you describe Diego's music to me, And I always have problems describing it because you don't fit into a certain category. You just don't, It's not like a cookie cutter.
1: No, it's not straightforward. No, it's not.
0: So yeah. How do you describe it? How would you describe it?
1: Music is subjective. You know that.
0: Yes, of course.
1: I know that. It's subjective.
0: Oh, there's horrible music out there that people love.
1: Someone may say my music is electro, or my music would say is a Brit pop.
0: Yeah. That's the best way I can describe it.
1: Yeah. That comes from a subjective point of view, whatever it is that it touches you. So whatever my song is doing to you, hey, label it as you want to label it. I know one thing. My direction, my influences as a child and forward is classical music and post-punk, Brit pop, synth wave, synth pop, even shoegazing and electronic. That's my background. So anything I put out there is based on synthesizers and a little bit of acoustic and organic instruments like guitar or strings or even choirs. I like to use choirs from adult choirs or children's choirs and things like that. On my new song, and there's a choir that it's not a synthesizer, So I love that sort of blending. But what is my musical style? I will say it's still alternative synth pop, synth wave, revival of post punk, which, by the way, you and your Famous Hits Live is very aware when you play my music. You get a lot of fans. You get a lot of fans from Portugal and Spain,
0: Japan,
1: and so on. Right, yeah. Right. Check this out. There is a huge revival at post-punk in those countries, and that's why they gravitate to my music,
0: because it sounds like something that's familiar to
1: but
0: them.
1: It's new,
0: but it, yeah, it is
1: but
0: new.
1: It's also it's modern
0: not,
1: spin
0: it's not
1: to
0: retro
1: it. It has a modern spin.
0: It's new.
1: It has a modern spin.
0: Wow. Okay. So even you would have a hard time describing your own music with one word.
1: I think it's up to the listener. It's up to you. It's up to your boss. It's up to my mates. It's up to strangers in Japan. They can decide. Let them. But it is technically synthesized music.
0: Yeah.
1: I use 90%. I'm a synth creator. That's why I love Trent Reznor and Brian Eno and so on. Yeah.
0: Okay.
1: Same brain structure.
0: Okay, I see. I see how you come from the. Yeah, okay, I get it. Now, which new musicians do you currently admire? What are you listening to right now? What's on your playlist? You got to let me know.
1: Wait, say that again?
0: Which new musicians are you listening to right now? What's on your current playlist? You know, who do you admire of the new generation, the new musicians right now? Can you give me three?
1: Who do I admire?
0: Yeah.
1: Oh my God, that's a great question.
0: Have to be new.
1: One second. Let me, it looks like I'm getting a call here. I apologize for that.
0: Okay.
1: Let me send that. I will say a lot of our new alternative music is really, really impressing me. There's a lot of new bands okay. That are surfacing. One of them is actually, I love the trio called, shoot, my brain is going blank. Damn.
0: Okay.
1: I am so sorry.
0: Why don't we come back to that? Let's go on to another question.
1: Yeah.
0: Okay.
1: By the way, just so you know, I'm terrible with names and... But I will never forget a face.
0: Never forget. Yeah, that's how you bring.
1: Oh, well, here it is. Boy Genius.
0: Boy Genius. Okay.
1: So you that's one you of like them. Billie Eilish, I think, and her brother are fantastic, and so on. So
0: they work together. Okay, so those are what you can listen to right now, and you can think, you know what, these guys got something. There's really something there. You know, it's not just fluff.
1: Exactly.
0: Okay, good. Now, that's what I was getting at. Now, I do have a question from one of your listeners. Now, can I read it to you?
1: Absolutely. Yeah, okay. Throw it at me.
0: It's from the United Kingdom, and you get a lot of listeners who write to me from there about your music. Now, he has an amazing comparison. I want you to listen close. He writes, "Hi, Producer Saul. This is Jeremy from London. And when I listen to Diego's music with full attention to his lyrics... I'm so drawn into his world. His songwriting style reminds me of the poetic Mark Almond." And he's talking about Mark Almond from Soft Cell. Now, does Diego ever take inspiration from Mark? Regards, Jeremy from London. Wants to know if you have
1: that's
0: inspiration.
1: Great. I love your listeners' questions.
0: They're very I'm intelligent.
1: And I'm always transparent, and I'm always going to be honest.
0: Yeah.
1: I admire his work. I grew up with the Soft Cell and then his solo career as well. He's fantastic. He's got a very unique tone to his voice. I admire and respect many musicians that I may not listen to. I'm going to be honest. No, the answer is no. I don't listen to Mark Almond on his solo careers. And, you know, just the basic Soft Cell stuff. But I wasn't like running to the store to own it. And right. That's my choice.
0: Right.
1: That's my choice. So to answer that, no. Now, if there is a coincidence in the way I approach my own lyrics and my own sound, if there is your radio listener.
0: Yeah, Jeremy can hear it.
1: Yeah, Jeremy. Yeah, if he believes there is a correlation and there is a similarity, you know what? That's a compliment because I have much respect for Mark Almond and his music. So, yeah, why not, right?
0: Well, why not? We'll take it. It's a compliment. I like it.
1: It is a compliment. Yeah. And some of your fans have compared me to Peter Murphy, to Trent Reznor, Howard Jones. I mean, I can go on and on and on.
0: Yeah, we've got a lot of those comparisons.
1: Yeah, and sold. All those names are household names, and that's a compliment. So if they want to put me into that category, my gosh.
0: You're okay with that.
1: Why not? Why would I not want to be in the same sitting arrangement as those amazing talents, you know?
0: Yeah, I get you. Now, you have fans all over the world, and I'm talking countries like Japan, Portugal, Spain. Of course, here in the USA, we've been number one, you know, when we play your music all the time. Now, we love all the listeners who tune in to hear your music. Now, what is something you want like them to know about you anything at all, anything that you want you listeners to know about you? Just one thing.
1: Let me ask you to clarify the question a bit more. That's a great question.
0: Okay.
1: But I wanna be direct and vague in any sense of the answer.
0: Okay.
1: What do you mean, like, something
0: something that you haven't you know, released to the public yet, is what I'm getting at. Something that maybe, you know, that you need to let them know about you, something that you stand for, something you believe in, something.
1: Oh, okay. All right, something personal. I believe in redemption. We are all flawed human beings, and we're gonna screw up.
0: Right.
1: And anyone who says, oh no, I never screw up.
0: Yeah.
1: And you need your noggin checked by and be institutionalized, right?
0: Right.
1: But.
0: Right.
1: So I love when people redeem themselves and make amends when they wrong someone. So I'm a very spiritual, I'm not a hardcore religious person by any means of that.
0: Yeah.
1: I believed in the universe. I believed in evolution, and I believe in there is a supreme creator of something out there that built in this beautiful universe that is still, so we are so primitive in knowledge, and I don't like the arrogance of saying my religion is better than yours. I'm not that kind of person. I accept all humans for who they are, not for what they look like or what they choose to do. I look at the content of their character, and that's important to me. I'm a non-prejudiced person. I'm a foreigner myself. What else I can add? And I love creators in the world, in art, and I want them to be genuine, not ripping off things. And it's nice to mimic, and that's okay with me, but don't copy, create your own thing.
0: Right. Work your own scene. Is what you're saying.
1: Yeah.
0: Okay.
1: So I'm a big advocate, and here the last one, I say something about me. There is a reason why my music is strictly on Bandcamp. And the reason is that, and I'm a very vocal on this, is that thing streaming destroy the music, the ability for artists to make a living. YouTube and Apple creating the iPod, which destroy the albums. And then radio, by the way, you know well, you've been in the radio industry, it was destroyed by streaming.
0: Yeah.
1: So, so I'm a big mouth on that. So I believe in fair play, and I believe that artists need to be compensated fairly, and so on. So that's a few things
0: you got
1: about me.
0: Okay, great.
1: Yeah, I love everyone.
0: Just a little serious.
1: I love everyone.
0: And I don't want to bring you down. It's just one question.
1: Oh.
0: Okay? Now, look, drugs and alcohol, huge problem in our industry. We have lost many talented people to these horrible vices. Talented people died way too young. Now, what advice can you give someone who feels they need drugs and alcohol to stay creative, and it's totally not true, but what advice can you give somebody for that?
1: I love that question so much, because yes, I know a lot of famous people and a lot of independent artists who have been destroyed by this I call it epidemic of alcohol abuse and drugs.
0: Right.
1: It's been around me. I never entertained it. You know, drinking here and there moderately. Yes, I got wasted a couple of times in my younger years. But I understand the detrimental effects of that. Do you need drugs and alcohol to be creative?
0: Yeah.
1: Absolutely not.
0: No way.
1: You need to be connected. It's a connection you make with emotions and passions and all the things that don't need to be numbed by a substance of any sort. And I myself have lost people due to this, to the abuse, and the most recent one was alcohol liver, you know, the liver can only tolerate so much, and that's the Smash Mouth singer.
0: Yeah, you got to pay the price.
1: Yeah, we grew up with in the same scene, you know, San Jose and San Francisco, you know. So, and too young. Even going back to Jimi Hendrix.
0: Right.
1: Look at Jimi Hendrix.
0: Oh, 27.
1: One of the most amazing rising stars and talent that is revered to this day. And he passed due to drug abuse before the age of 30. So, yeah. It's you don't need people out there, please. You don't need it.
0: You don't need it.

0: they all experimented with LSD and mushrooms and all that. But eventually they realized, no, we need to be sober. And I want to live longer. I want to see the fruit of my labels. I want to see how my music can change lives, you know, and so on. So, really sad that drugs and all that is so available now. And is also abused and not in moderation. It's okay to have a joint once in a while. Who cares? But when you do it every day,
1: then you're going to get problems.
0: Yes, that's what exactly.
1: It is. Now, finally, I want to get down to business. Let's talk about the new single. It is called Just Let Me Be. Now, I wasn't entirely sure what to expect because I waited so long for this song to be created. And then when I pressed play, I had to prepare myself. Now, right away, I knew this was a highly personal song for you. I could hear it with the intro, with the instrumental at the very beginning. And I thought, you know what, he's going to go to a deep place with this. And then you began to sing. And I thought, God, this guy's soul is burying it in this song. And then your lyrics, I could sense some sadness there for some reason. That's what I felt. That's just me. Now, tell me, what is the song about? And now that it's complete, how do you feel about it?
0: Wow. So are you like being influenced by the universe or something?
1: Yes.
0: With your absolutely brilliant questions and you know what it is? You are a great observer, and you pick up on waves that most people don't, right? Because the attention span nowadays has shrunk to about 10 seconds.
1: Yeah.
0: So if I can get a listener to listen beyond 30 seconds, I'm a winner. I'm a winner.
1: Right.
0: Now, check this out. This new song,
1: yes,
0: it's called Just Let Me Be.
1: Yep.
0: It's new, and it took a while, and it's long. It's beyond the 4 and a half minute song that radio normally subscribes to.
1: They don't like that.
0: Yeah. It's 5 minutes. It's all 5 minutes and 46 seconds.
1: Yeah.
0: That's almost 6 minutes long. There are songs like David Bowie, you know, Heroes. They have to cut that into almost half just to have to play it on radio. But the song is like 6 minutes, you know?
1: Yeah.
0: Anyway, with all the verses. So I wanted to share an observation with this song. It's completely separate from my own personal, but it's also very personal to me because I have a lot of people, including myself, who are not being allowed to be who we are. And that, it's a sociological song. I'm very abstractively protesting against judgment of other people, and that includes the LGBT community, it includes racial discrimination and all those things. So in other words, let me be means this is who I am. Love me for who I am. Accept me. And then you have all these players who are convincing you to think a different way that isn't kind, it isn't beautiful, it isn't accepting. And so it's very personal to me because I have dear friends and even family who are being affected by the way society is so divided and unloving and unkind to people that are good people. There are bad apples everywhere.
1: Yeah.
0: In every group. In every group, there are bad apples. You cannot generalize. And this is what's going on. It's a generalization. So when the song is up, because you get the exclusive debut of this song. When the song is up on my Bandcamp, the lyrics will be there. Because sometimes the music and the passion of the delivery of my vocals and this and this and that, sometimes you may miss a couple of words. So I suggest your audience and your listeners to go to Bandcamp, Brain Dead Symphony, and the lyrics will be there. You can recite them to yourself as a poem, and you will understand, or you can just listen to the song and read the lyrics as the song is moving along. And I highly recommend that because then you will really understand. And it takes 2 to 3 listens to really understand how deep and the convictions behind it. And then on the surface, it's got your hooks, and it got your melodies, it's got your instrumentals, it's got your beat.

0: It's got the production and it's got the vocals, whatever it is. But the lyrics are very meaningful to me. And it's an unusual song. You may hate it. You may love it. You may embrace it. You may actually understand it. And that's my goal. It's for people to understand the message behind it.
1: The message.
0: And when I listened to the show last night, and you're going to laugh, I once I sent it to mastering, I didn't listen to it for like 2 weeks, right?
1: Oh, you got away from it.
0: I decided to listen to it, and I never done this before, I start dancing and kind of feeling the meaning of it.
1: Okay.
0: Of my own freaking song. It might sound, you know, full of myself, but it's not. In other words, there's something really, really cool about it. And the lyrics make all the sense. When you read the lyrics, it would all make sense to you. So just let me be. And I'm also protesting to the political environment. There's a subliminal message there. One of the verses, there's a spoken words in there. The spoken words is a political message there. And then I'm pointing the finger at everyone because this divisiveness is getting out of hand. And you generalize it. You know, people should be judged by the content of their character, not by Martin Luther King, the color of the skin or the sexual preferences and so on. Yeah. You know?
1: Okay. Well,
0: that's my song right there. So just let me be.
1: I think because you sent me the lyrics first. And I read through.
0: Oh, that's right. I did. Yeah. Yes.
1: And so I had preview at first before the song came. So I'm reading the lyrics and I'm going, how is this going to fit? Because this seems more like it's a commentary than it. How is this going to fit into a song?
0: It sounds like a speech.
1: Yeah, it did to me at first. And I'm going, I don't know if this is going to work. I hope he pulls it together, you know, because I want to play it. But then, you know, you went above and beyond what I was expecting. And I think the listeners, you know, we've been getting all these emails. We got over 400 emails last week, people wanting to know when it was going to arrive. And some of them were reading.
0: You deserve credit for those emails too, mate. The reason I say that is because you did that little plug.
1: Yeah, we did a plug.
0: Sounds fantastic, and you hear all the little crazy laughs. I thought that was so great. So your promo was fantastic. So you're building up a little hype, you know?
1: Yeah, and people wanted to know. And so I'm getting all these emails. Every time I'd open up my email, I would see Diego, Brain Dead Symphony, Diego. And there's other acts that get emails, but I've never got this many for one artist.
0: Thank you. That means a lot to me.
1: You know.
0: That means that I'm doing something, right?
1: Yeah,
0: absolutely. Am I doing something right?
1: Yeah. And so what we want to do, we don't want to make them wait any longer. I need you to introduce the song for me and just go out and let your brain wander for a second and let it happen. What are you ever going to say? I'm not going to censor you. I just want it out there. But make sure you say Famous It's Live.
0: Of course.
1: Okay. All right, let's do it.
0: Hello, hello, hello, listeners. This is for you, not for Soul. So we just finished talking here. This is for you wonderful people out there in the planet somewhere. Could be up in the Siberia or in Japan or Portugal, Spain. And anyway, wherever you're listening to, I appreciate you for sticking with me, being patient. I appreciate you a lot. Trust me, the numbers are amazing. So this is my new tune. It's been in the burner for quite some time because it's a complicated song, and it's called "Just Let Me Be." And because Soul and you listeners have been so wonderful to me, I exclusively decided to put it out. And for your eardrums to vibrate, first here on Famous It's Live. So this is my new tune. It's called "Just Let Me Be." It will be uploaded to Bandcamp very soon once it's played on this station because they have the exclusiveness. And then once it's up, you can read the lyrics and entertain yourself. And if you really, really like it, please download it and put it in your library. because it is a powerful song, lyrically, instrumentally, and there is an emotion there that is not common. It's not common. So I appreciate you, Saul. I appreciate your listeners. I appreciate your boss. Everybody else, Famous His Life. This is my new song, Just Let Me Be, here exclusively on Famous His Life.

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Tommy went crazy, he lost his mind. 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

0: Hey, soul, bring it down real low. 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
1: Talk to us, Richie.
0: I'm gonna tell you something. 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

0: 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Yeah, I got that. He said, midnight rambling. 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
1: Thank you.
0: Yeah, thank you. That's nice. Like I said, I'll tell you this again.

Mitchell, your executive producer. We have been proudly serving you since 2013, giving a voice to incredible independent artists from around the world and back. Some of our friends include Richie Barron, but he is known around the world as Dr. Tequila.

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The Viva Santana Show featuring our celebrity interviewer Steve Garlin. 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
1: Hey, Richie Barron, Dr. Tequila here. It's a Thursday, beautiful day up here in Healdsburg, California, in the wine country where we now reside. Listen, I'm going to start doing some shows with the recount of some of my old escapades and happenings in my life, in the music world, in the world, period. There's much more than meets the eye here in this world, folks. I got to tell you that. I've got stories that'll make your hair stand on end. Stuff that's happened to me that I have no idea how they happened. Many times when I was next to broke, I'd go from having a bunch of money, 69,000 cars, not that many, maybe four, down to being living in a Volkswagen bus back in the day, you know, on the road all the time. Things are much different these days, thankfully. Grateful. Only I've got a lot of stories. I've had a couple people asking me for more stories about my what I've done in life. So this one I'm going to do right now is dedicated to Princess Leia, Sweetie, and Luna, three lowrider ladies from L.A. One of the many I've gotten in the past few days, about six, eight lady lowriders. Totally marvelous, man. Anyway, one of the biggest stories, I got to make it short because it's a long one. I was playing in the Tahoe, living in Tahoe. I went into Sahara and I was making a phone call back in the days when they had pay phones, believe it or not, on the wall. 12 of them in a row back by the buffet in the old Sahara Tahoe casino. Well, I was calling a band that was coming down to back me in Tahoe. In Tacoma. So I took my money clip out of my pocket because I had a pocket full of quarters. That's what phones took. Quarters, dimes, and nickels. Put it on top of the phone, big black phone box. Made my call to Tacoma and left. Got to the grocery store up in Round Hill in Tahoe. Went to pay for my cart. No money in my pocket. Yeah, it hit me. You left it on the phone, you fool. I rushed back down to the Sahara. Naturally, it wasn't there. Are you kidding? It was packed that day. It was a Saturday. The casino was filled to the limit. So I went to the bar where my buddy Joe, I played the Pinecone Lounge all the time, was bartending. I sat down on a stool, the only empty stool, and I told him what I just done, left all that money on top of the phone. So he got me a drink, gave me a drink. Next to me was a guy in a white shirt. Joe introduced me to him. He said he was a new bartender, just starting that day on the next shift. So he listened to he heard my story. Suddenly he reached into his pocket and pulled out a money clip. Now, this is a packed casino with 12 phones. I never met this guy in my life. He says, "Does it look like this?" And handed me my money clip with almost $500 in it. All intact in a chrome money clip. Well, I couldn't believe it, naturally. We all had a couple of drinks on that one. Anyway, that's the kind of stuff that's happened to me in my life. Somebody's always been watching me, watched over me. I don't know who. I'm not a religious man, but there's a lot of things here much bigger than meets the eye in this universe. So that's story number one. I've got a lot of them. And Saul will be playing some of them periodically. Saul Vigil, if you want to send him an email with your picture to get up on my sites, SaulVigil at hotmail.com with your Ask Dr. Tequila a question with your picture. 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Dr. Tequila, Richie Barron, signing off right now. Ride them low and slow, brothers and sisters. Thank you.
2: 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Tonight's encore presentation features Emilio Castillo from Oakland's Pride and Joy. I am talking about the Great Tower of Power. Emilio plays second tenor sax, as well as providing background vocals and lead vocals as well. He is originally from Detroit, Michigan, and he's of Mexican and Greek heritage. The band are on their 56 years of funk and soul tour. You can catch them at this highly important local gig, Bottle Rock in Napa, California. Oh yes, it's true. Saturday, May 25th, other bands on the bill include Ed Sheeran and Pearl Jam. And now, let's get into tonight's Hot Rock Podcast. Take it away, gentlemen.

It's time to go back to the 80s. Hi, this is Steve Garland. Back in the 80s, I was on the air in San Francisco during a magical time in radio when everybody had big hair and very long guitar solos. If you like the 80s, you might enjoy what we're going to do for you right now. While I was on the air, I had the privilege of playing and meeting some of the greatest bands of the 80s. And at the same time, I was also the lead singer and bass player in a band called the SGB. Now, we did an album in the 80s that did not get released, but thanks to Saul and Famous Hits Live, we're going into the vaults to play you three of those rare tracks. Now, this one is called True Romance. Yeah, I know, True Romance, right? But I'll tell you what, it was a time when feeling positive about love and feeling like your entire life was ahead of you and it was going to be awesome was the way of life. So please enjoy this song written by myself, Denise McClure, Paul Covarelli on guitar, and on drums, my brother, Don Rodriguez. So let's rock out. Back to the 80s on Famous Hits Live with True Romance.

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Hi, I'm Steve Garland, and these are tracks from my band's unreleased album in 1985 called The SGB. Saul and his team here at Famous Hits Live have convinced us to open the vaults for you 80s fans around the world and play you three of these rare tracks. Now, song number two. This one has a guest star. Lawrence Juber was the lead guitar player for none other than Paul McCartney and Wings, and has a Grammy Award in his house for it. Since then, he's got plenty of CDs you could find on the internet, an amazing guitar player and producer. This song is called Don't Waste a Minute because, well, you should never waste a minute, especially when it comes to relationships. Give a listen to this one featuring Lawrence Juber on guitar, along with our band, and co-written by Denise McClure.

That's life advice that comes straight from the 1980s. Don't waste a minute, but I think it's still pretty true today. Hi, Steve Garland here for Famous Hits Live. Saul and the team have asked me to open up my vaults and play three more rare, unreleased tracks from my album, The SGB. So this next song hasn't been heard since 1985. And for this last song, we're going to crank it up, dude, because you gotta play it loud if you're gonna play a song about being, well, let's just say pissed off. You know what I mean? Have you ever had a job that you hated and you had to get out of? So when you do leave, you want to say things that you probably shouldn't. Well, my co-writer, Denise McClure, decided to just put it into this song. She wrote all the lyrics for this. I wrote the music, and my brother Don Rodriguez sings this. So get ready to crank it up 80s style for a very rare track that you will hear influences of everybody from Y&T to Night Ranger and more on Famous Hits Live.

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That's called, obviously, Don't Get Mad, Get Even. Hi, I'm Steve Garland, and I have been playing back three tracks from my band's unreleased album from 1985. From the vaults, directly to your ears. Thanks to Famous Hits Live for inviting me to open up the vaults. And if you do like the 80s, make sure and text them, get on their Facebook page, and let them know so they'll play more of it from bands around the world. And a lot of great bands there are. By the way, thanks again to all the musicians that played on my albums and records over the years, including Don Rodriguez, Paul Covarelli, my partner in songwriting, and still my partner after all these years, Denise McClure. And for those of you who are writing your own songs and working on performing, keep rocking. Thanks for listening. 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

0: Hey, it's Rich Verasso here, and we're at the in Copperopolis at the square at Copper Valley. The gazebo's having a gig tonight, and we're lucky enough to have Mario Flores here. And I happened to hoop him and get him to sit at the table here so he could tell us what's going on. So how you doing, man?
1: I'm doing good. I'm doing good. Thank you.
0: And I wanted to know first where you hail from. Where are you from around here?
1: I'm originally from Modesto.
0: Yeah.
1: And I've moved around a little bit. Like I lived in Monterey for 9 years. Then I moved back to Modesto. And basically been in Modesto for quite a while.
0: And definitely California roots.
1: Oh, yeah. Definitely.
0: So,
1: definitely.
0: And you've grown up with all the Mission District Latin music and all that kind of stuff. So now that you're here, you got some guys together and we're doing a gig. Tell us about the gig tonight here in Copperopolis.
1: I'm really looking forward to it because it's hard to get a whole band and a gig that would suffice to pay for it.
0: Right.
1: And the thing is, it's very hard. But we keep working at it, and anything that comes through, the guys love playing.
0: How many pieces you have?
1: Got a 6-piece tonight, and
0: nice.
1: This is one of my best bands ever, and I really appreciate them coming to do this gig and us playing. What I grew up with, the Latin music that I grew up with,
0: right.
1: And the jazz that I grew up with, my dad.
0: Right.
1: My dad was an aficionado, and he, all the Latin jazz, all the big band jazz, and he would take me to go see big band.
0: Nice.
1: So tell us
0: about the musicians you got.
1: Oh, I've got some great players that have been studying for years, and it just really feels good that these guys, would do it for nothing. I mean, I hate to, put it that way.
0: Pennies.
1: and of course, it's great because when you can get paid and do something you love doing.
0: Well, that's the way that it's supposed to be. But now when you look at the entertainment of today, it's all about dancing and really tight, tight unitards and fireworks.
1: Yes.
0: So there's really no rhythm or soul. I think you're coming from rhythm and soul and the beats.
1: Yes.
0: And so they have taken those beats and made them into some kind of, media frenzy.
1: Yeah, that's hard to deal with sometimes.
0: It is, but so tonight we have real music, and that's really what counts, because you're going to hear a lot of soul and beats out of this stuff.
1: Really, yeah.
0: Yeah, and so I saw you have some material out. Tell me about your album.
1: My last album was Chilty Pins, and that's a conglomeration of some of the music and all of the music that I've been trying to put together for years. And we play these tunes at every gig, we got a big book
0: of
1: music.
0: Yeah.
1: So we don't play a tune just to play it. We play it because we love it. And that's a big...
0: Comes from your heart.
1: Yeah, that's a big deal for us. Play what you love, man.
0: I think also that's part of the payment of playing, is being able to have something that you do that you love.
1: Yes.
0: So that's a good thing. Well, so I'm really proud of having you here, and I know that the crowd's assembling, everyone's putting their chairs up and getting situated, and I know the word's out in town. So we could do nothing but success from here, right?
1: Right. Hey, we're going to do it up, man.
0: Right, on.
1: We're ready, and we're going to have a good time.
0: Now, how can I find you if I put Mario Flores Band or whatever in Google? How do we find you on the internet?
1: One of the best ways is MarioFloresLatinMusic.com.
0: There you go. That's the easy way.
1: LatinMusic.com.
0: There you go. That's the easy way. Say it again.
1: Mario Flores.

0: Are we ready?
1: Well, good evening, everybody. We are the Mario Flores Latin Jazz Band. We're going to do a variety of different kinds of music today. It's all going to be of a Latin flavor. We're going to be here till about 10 o'clock tonight, so we'd like to welcome everybody. We're going to start off with a tune written by the one and only Mark G. That's our keyboard player.

0: got the room.
1: Yeah, Mario Flores on congas. Dr. Bob Harris on the saxophone. The soprano saxophone, no less.
0: Thank you. This next tune that we're going to do is by one of my favorite all-time congueros, and that is Mango Santa Maria. And it's called Sofrito. Check, check. 1, 2, 1, 2. One, two, one, two.

0: Thank you. That was Sofrito Mango.
1: I hear there's a lot of buzz about this band.
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7: Hey, Richie Barron, Dr. Tequila here, a.k.a. the Lowrider Godfather. You know, that was put on me, deemed, dubbed, whatever you want to call it, by Lowrider Lady Luna from East Los Angeles, California. Back a while nowadays. That woman knows every lowrider in the world, I think. She's put so multitudes of listeners onto my shows on the Friday, Saturday, Sunday night Lowrider Godfather shows on Famous Hits Live Radio with programmer Saul Biggle. Well, today I got a new stories from the road here. This one really surprised me. I just found it out myself. Somebody famous that I knew and hung out with, I didn't even know it. The guy's name was Philo Farnsworth. This was back, years back. We went to a big party jam session at a drummer friend of mine. His name was Slug Signorino. He was from Mishawaka, Indiana. Really good drummer. At his house, a lot of guys are all, a lot of players. So I got introduced to this jazz sax player. He was really good, man. I was knocked out by him. His name was Paul Plummer. And with him was Philo Farnsworth. F-I-L-O Farnsworth. Unbeknownst to me, he was a really famous inventor at the time. He invented the TV set as we knew it back then, period. Without him, the TV that we know and has become today wouldn't exist. Francis Ford Coppola, I just saw it online, put up a new statue of him, a metal statue in San Francisco of Philo. Anyway, he was promoting, backing, financing, whatever you want to call it, and hauling around Paul Plummer because he had money. I didn't know. None of us really knew that he was a rich, famous inventor. One thing we did know is he had also invented, besides the TV, this stuff called white flash. You put on the end of a wooden stir stick and mix it in your coffee. All the musicians loved it back in that part of the country in those days. White flash. My Pontiac. I was driving my dad's Pontiac at that time. We went over to this house, Slug's house. Well, we started to go to the store, I think it was, and the battery, it wouldn't start. The starter went out in the car. So they ran down to a parts store. I don't know whether there was one still open. They got a starter for that Pontiac. So in the garage, while these guys were all jamming in the living room and the rest of the parts of the house, they started working on that Pontiac, putting the starter in it. Wes Speak was my sax player's name, and he did it. He was a mechanic, too, luckily. So he got underneath the car, and he was under there like 3 or 4 hours putting a starter in that car. So that's my story about, I looked in the, they were rode around in a Volkswagen, Philo and Paul Plummer. I looked in the car, and the floor was cluttered with these chocolate protein shakes. That's what they lived on, apparently. They'd come from Fort Wayne, Indiana. Chocolate protein shake cans covered the floors in that car with fast food wrappers. Oh, God. And this guy was famous as hell, and I didn't know it. None of us really did. I guess Wes knew it, but he never said anything. So that's my story of the day, man. Philo Farnsworth, check him out on Safari. And also you can see, he'll show you the new statue that Coppola has put up in San Francisco about him. This is Dr. Tequila, also known as your Lowrider Godfather, from Famous Hits Live Radio. Thanks for listening. Talk to you in a minuet later on. This is Richie Barron, also known as Dr. Tequila, and you are listening to Famous Hits Live. Right on.

0: Hi, everybody. This is Saul Vigil, your executive producer here at Famous Hits Live. Now, my very special guest is the great Buzzy Martin. Thanks to internet radio, he is known around the world and back. Buzzy, how are you doing?
1: You know, I'm on top of the world, man, especially talking to you right now, knowing you're healthy. So, you know, life's good. No complaints about anything.
0: Now, you're
1: that's pretty good. That's pretty happy, huh?
0: Yeah, that's great. Now, you're one of my favorite artists to interview. Your honesty is so incredible. Now, have you ever written a song that might be too personal to release?
1: No. No, everything that I write is out to the world. You know, when I write the song, I put it right out. I have nothing to hide, and I do bear my soul and heart on everything. So,
0: there's not a lot of artists that will do that. They will always hold something back. But with you, I get the feeling like sometimes your life is an open book, and when you put that out there, and I send it around the world, everybody hears it, and they can feel that, you know, the vibe in the song.
1: Right. Oh, absolutely.
0: Now the new song is called Scars on the Inside.
1: On the Inside.
0: Yeah. And now I know you worked with a bunch of talented musicians on this track from all over the United States. Now, can you tell me their names, what instruments they play, and how did this song happen?
1: God, that's a great question. So basically how this all came about is my dear friend Mickey Singer is a drummer, and we were putting a band together, and he had passed away 4 years ago on New Year's Day from an accident. A drunk driver had hit him. He's coming home from a gig, and we were going to put this band together. And so the other gentleman's name is Dave Allen. Dave lives in Colorado. Mickey lived in Montana. He moved from California to Montana. And so Dave and I become really good buddies and said, you know, let's put together a project and keep this thing rolling. So I have a friend in Michigan that plays keyboards. His name is Greg Poltrock. And Greg, I've known since he was 19 years old. I was in a few bands with him. And then the other guy's name is... God, I went blank on the whole deal now. I'll think of his name here in a second.
0: Okay, I'll go back to it.
1: I'll go back to him. But he lives in Boston. His first name is Ted.
0: Okay.
1: And the thing with Ted does all the backing vocals. And so when I put all this stuff together, I would fly tracks is what it is. I'd fly them to Dave. Dave would put on the bass and drums and guitar or keyboards, whatever it may be. And then he would fly the tracks to Greg, and Greg would have the keys. And then he would fly the tracks over to Ted. Ted Powers. Oh, there we go. I just remember. He had a mind fart there. So, and then Ted does all the harmonies on it. And then we have it mixed down and back with Dave. So it's kind of an interesting process, but it does work. And that's how these songs come together, that no one's met each other, but we're hoping by the end of the year of actually forming a band, putting a band together and going out and doing some dates. Because we're getting a lot of excitement about these songs that we're putting out.
0: Yeah.
1: It's pretty crazy.
0: There's a heavy buzz going around.
1: A heavy buzz, to say the least. Yeah.
0: Yeah. And so that's what we want for Buzzy Martin. And this new band sounds like it's going to be good. But you guys have never met. Now, how do you...
1: We've never met, no.
0: Do you think you have chemistry, though?
1: Yeah, you know, because everybody talks either on the phone or they do the texting and stuff.
0: Okay.
1: And it's, you know, everybody gets along real well, and they know what the common core is, and that is these songs are basically messages out to the world that we got to give people that either are homeless, incarcerated, abused, hope. We got to give them, you know, some kind of belief that, you know, we care as people that are out there. And that's what that's what these guys understand about me with my message.
0: Now, you are highly passionate about your work. Now, that goes from being an author, and I've read your book 3 times now. I'm a Buzzy fan. Now, you're a singer-songwriter as well, and of course, you're an activist for the incarcerated. Now, how do you wear so many hats, Buzzy, and not get burnt out? Do you ever experience artist burnout? I mean, how do you do it?
1: You know, I don't experience that. I've been playing professionally since I was 14 years old. And I just knew that when I was a young kid playing, that I was given this gift. The gift of music is truly a gift. And to know that you are making people not only dance, you know, but now I find that I make people's hearts move, which is, you know, so their feet move and their hearts move and their feet do move too. But, you know, the heart moves. And so I never take anything home to my life. So if I'm working with, like I said, either the abused, the incarcerated, the homeless, I don't bring that home. I try to stop when I leave. It's like, you know, going to a place where they have a bunch of puppies, and, you know, you can't take them all home. You can't do it.
0: Yeah.
1: You just can't do it. And so I give it my very best every day. But when I lay my head down to sleep,
0: the hat comes off.
1: It does. Okay. And then I start again when, you know, I get up, and once I walk out that door, the hat's on.
0: Then you're in full mode. You're in the zone, right? Is that how that works?
1: This is my life. I mean, just really, you know, I have to repeat myself, but I knew at an early age that this is what I was meant to do. I was meant to play music and try to change lives somehow. I wasn't sure exactly how that was going to be, but, you know, here I am now actually with a book and, you know, these songs that I've been putting out and eventually a movie coming out. So
0: absolutely. Now on the new track, lyrics are deep and intense. You sent me the lyrics before I heard the song, and I read this.
1: Yeah, right.
0: And I was like, man, I don't know how this is going to work, because these are intense. And I think your other lyrics are like that too, but this one is on another level. Now, do you have a favorite verse in the song that you can read to my listeners?
1: You know, not so much a verse, but just the message. And the message in this song is that you have generations of men thinking it's okay to be incarcerated.
0: Yep.
1: And you know, I deal with a lot of kids as young as 8 years old that want to go to prison.
0: Oh my goodness.
1: Because their older brother's in juvenile hall,
0: right?
1: And their cousin is in state or a county jail,
0: so
1: and their dad's in state
0: down,
1: prison.
0: Right? It's like a trickle down, you know.
1: It totally is a trickle down, and I just feel like if I can just give it a little insight. You know, because I explain to these kids when I go to juvenile hall, I say, are you guys aware that your moms and dads are crying on the outside?
0: Yep.
1: And none of these kids really understand it. So that's why I came up with scars on the inside, where we really don't know what goes on the inside of people, what they hold on to. And this was my way of trying to bring this out into light so we can have a discussion about it. Because incarceration, and again, you've read my book, it's, you know, I experienced 85% of the people that I worked with in San Quentin were there for nonviolent drug, alcohol, mental health crimes.
0: Yeah.
1: They didn't do anything to anybody. And so when you look at 35%, obviously should stay locked up.
0: There's some people who need to be there.
1: Oh, man, they had third grade reading levels. 16% were ex-veterans.
0: Oh.
1: And so when you start adding this stuff up, you know, no, exactly. And so if I can tell stories to make people think, then I think I've done my job.
0: Now, you've written many songs that we play here on Famous Hits Live. I think we have about 14 right now. Now, I have listeners that compare your style to Bruce Springsteen, John Mellencamp, and the late Robert Palmer. Now, what does that feel like when I get these emails from around the world and I send them to you? What does that feel like, Buzzy?
1: Well, I can tell you, I cry.
0: Oh, my goodness.
1: Oh, I cry. No, I do. I cry. Yeah, I'm one of these kind of guys that I'm not a manly man. I'm a softie. And, you know, I can hear music that will either bring tears to me or it makes my hair and my arms stand up. You know, you've been around music enough and you know the feeling.
0: Yes, I do.
1: And so, yeah, it very much humbles my heart knowing that people understand my words. You know, I've become basically a storyteller, because I've been compared to everybody from Merle Haggard, Bob Seger, Johnny Cash, Woody Guthrie. I've heard that one.
0: Oh, wow.
1: I've heard a lot. Will Rogers was another one. I just said, geez, you know, I'm a good company with all these people. So I just try to explain the story of the common person that we all are. Because again, when I go and work in these institutions, or I go to a homeless shelter, I have some of the people that I live with, or not live with, but live around, that would say to me, so why do you work with those kind of people?
0: What do you mean those kind of people? They're people.
1: Well, right. Well, people are all people, but you know, we spearhead some, you know, we have these labels. And you know, them, us, you know, it's like, and I try to explain to them, we are all in this together. Same as when you want to go to the juvenile hall. How can you work with those kind of kids? Well, you know, come on.
0: Because the work needs to be done.
1: Well, right. And if we have any kind of spirituality to us at all, you know, come on. I mean, you know, we really are in this all together.
0: Now, I want to bring up, when you teach music, I do have a question about that.
1: Yes, sir.
0: Now, yeah. You told me once that you need discipline to be a good musician. You got to practice.
1: Correct.
0: Now, what do you tell your kids when you tell them, look, you got to practice? You know, I'm not going to be holding your hand all day long. You got to practice when I'm not here. Now, because
1: are you talking about the at-risk kids that I work with?
0: Anybody.
1: Well, you know, there's a lot of different levels here. So, you know, let's take the at-risk kids that I work with that are in juvenile hall. So with those kind of kids, even to get them up off their butts out of the chair to come up and walk in front of the other class.
0: Is that like a whole job in itself?
1: Oh, that's a whole job in itself. And what I do with that, because I'll role play with you, with all your listeners. So I'm going to go, so come on up and hit on the conga drum for me for a minute.
0: Oh, no way.
1: And you say to me, yeah, no way, man. I'm not going to do it. Pass on somebody else. And I say, no, I want you to come up and at least try it. And you say, if you ask me again, I'll slit your throat.
0: Oh, God.
1: And so I got to say, well, would you do it for 2 Reese's peanut butter cups? And you're a kid. And of course you go, of course I will. So now everybody else in the room goes, well, hey, wait a minute. If Saul's going to get 2 Reese's peanut butter cups, then, you know, I want 2 myself. So I'll come up after him. And that's pretty much all it takes. So that's with those guys. So now, if it's in San Quentin, these guys got nothing but time.
0: Yeah, and they want to be there.
1: They want to be there, and they're going to learn big time how to play an instrument. If I'm giving guitar lessons or music lessons, then obviously my requirement is you have to practice every day for a half an hour at least. And most kids go, a half an hour? You got to be kidding me. That's a lifetime. Well,
0: you got to put in your dues.
1: Eddie
0: Van Halen got that good, you know, by not practicing?
1: Anybody, you got to put it in. I've had some students that go, I don't want to practice. I just want to be good.
0: Oh, wow.
1: Well, that's a world that we live in now, and that's not reasonable. That's just fantasy world.
0: That's not the way it works.
1: It doesn't work that way. You got to put the time in. You have to put the time into anything that you want to do to be good. And there's a level of being good, or I try to strive for being as great as I can be for me. So being good was when I was a kid. So I'm really hard on myself. So I do play a lot in my music room. I put a lot of hours into what I do, whether it be recording, songwriting, performing live, rehearsing, whatever it may be. Going to the gym, I try to stay as fit and trim as I can so I can put on those skinny black pants.
0: Yes.
1: And you see my pictures, you know.
0: Yeah. Yeah, you got to fit into them nice and snug. But
1: you got to get into them, right.
0: You get into it, and then, you know, that's who you are, and the discipline is there. But you've been doing absolutely. This, you've been doing this a long time, though. If I were just getting started, time. I don't know if I would have your amount of discipline if I was just starting.
1: Well, it depends on, you know, what you want to do in life. I mean, I feel that anybody can do anything they want. I've had people say, you know, I would like to write a book, and I say, write a book.
0: Yeah.
1: You know, do if it. You want to write a book, write a book. If you want to learn, you know, I have friends in Michigan that where I'm from, that you'll see pictures of me, and they'll go, I see you on a bicycle. I said, yeah, I ride a bicycle. Man, I used to love to ride a bicycle. Well, go buy a bike.
0: Yeah.
1: You know, or for me to be mellow, because I'm not a mellow guy, I color with a color book, right? I like coloring.
0: Right.
1: And my friends go, I still love the colors. Well, go buy some color crayons and a book.
0: Yeah.
1: It, you know, it's that simple to go do. Just go do it, you know? It's like Nike says, just go do it. Whatever it is, but you got to put the time in, you know? Like if you wanted to learn how to sew, well, it's going to take some learning to sew, but what the heck, you know?
0: Yeah. Okay.
1: So, yeah, so that would be my answer to you. Is like, you just got to practice, but it depends on who I'm teaching. If I can get a kid just to come up and do something, then that's great, because these kids really don't want to do anything.
0: Yeah. Yeah, they've been pushed around so much that they don't want to do anything. And that's,
1: they don't
0: that's
1: do anything.
0: Sad. That makes me sad.
1: Well, you know, I've worked with kids, and I only live 27 minutes from the ocean. I've never been to the ocean. I've worked with kids that's never, they don't go outside at nighttime, you know, because they don't want to get hurt.
0: Right.
1: I mean, you know, there's a lot of things in the world that we have to look at that we take for granted as humans. Just because I'm doing it doesn't mean that you're doing it. And we should share it a little bit. And so that's what I try to do with these kids, to make them understand that there's a whole world out there. You just got to go for it.
0: Now, finally, Buzzy, I want to play the new song. I want to debut it for the world. I need you to introduce it for me because, I'd like to hear you do it. So can you please introduce the song and tell them what station is going to play it?
1: Absolutely. Ladies and gentlemen, you're listening to Famous Hits Live. Next song is Scars on the Inside by Buzzy Martin. Enjoy it.

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Big thanks to all of our listeners worldwide. We've got another great interview show with Blue Oyster Cult coming up in about 2 weeks, so listen for that. Tonight, though, we're going to take you back to the harder rockin' songs from my band from the unreleased album 1985. The big news is it is finally being released. The entire album will be available on Amazon and iTunes in about 3 weeks. And tonight I'll feature three tracks from the album, fully remastered, that show off the harder rock and roll chops from the band, featuring my brother, the amazing drummer Don Rodriguez, the phenomenal guitarist, the late guitarist Paul Covarelli, along with some other great musicians we'll talk about more in a bit. The first song tonight is a rocker that we put together called Love Is Forever. Of course we know it's not. That's why the title is Love Is Forever. It's always about betrayal somewhere. And you'll find that in the song and sometimes in life. So here we go. Get ready to crank it up for the SGB. This is Love Is Forever.

That is Love Is Forever from the SGB. And if you're saying, gee, I haven't heard that before, that's why we call it a lost 80s track. If it has that sound of the 80s and big hair, well, my hair was much bigger then. And while I was on the air on TV and radio playing back some of my favorite new rock music from bands like Night Ranger, Y&T, Eddie Money, Van Halen, and more, we were also in the recording studio. So this album you're hearing tracks from tonight was never released. We, like many bands, got almost there to getting signed. So the album got shelved, got lost, and thanks to Famous Hits Live, we got the encouragement to go back, remaster. Thanks to Famous Hits Live, we got the encouragement to go back, remaster these songs, and finally put them out.

0: wanted to do her and my company. And so she decided to write a song about it called Don't Get Mad, Get Even. And as she bailed from that company to move on to a better job, she showed me these lyrics. I didn't change a thing. I thought it was perfect. I came up with the music for the song and the melody line, and with some great vocals by my brother Don, amazing sticks-like keyboards parts by Frank Martin, a killer keyboard player from the Bay Area. The rest of the band got behind it, cranked it up, and this is our other On the Rocker Side song. This is Don't Get Mad, Get Even on Famous Hits Live.
1: Don't get mad.

Recorded in 1984, that is my band, the SGB, from our soon-to-finally-be-released album, 1985. Yeah, we're just lazy. Recorded between 1983 and 1985, we've got 10 tracks that will be on the album released in about 3 weeks on Amazon and iTunes. And if you want to know more about this show, because we go from interviewing rock stars to playing some of my own band's music, and that's because this channel that this podcast airs on does nothing but celebrate rock and roll

and play a lot of music from unsigned acts. So a big thank you and kudos to Rich Verasso and Saul Vigil for keeping the flame going on this channel called Famous Hits Live. I'm Steve Garland, and this podcast tonight is on the rocker side, so I'm going to pull out another track that was a garage band track from the band, and this one is just a good old rock and roll jam called Your Cash Ain't Nothing But Trash on Famous Hits Live.

Yo Cash Ain't Nothing But Trash from the SGB here on Famous Hits Live. I'm Steve Garland, and the Hot Rock Podcast this week, I'm being selfish and being a selfish self-promoter of my own band, which is what they allow you to do on this streaming channel, because unsigned acts really are the backbone of live American music. And someday we're going to get back to that in the clubs and performing around America. I know all the bands, famous bands, unknown bands, are all bored, sitting at home, practicing their riffs, licking other, stealing other licks off of records. That was a Freudian slip. And they're just waiting to get out there and entertain you along with me and my band. So we're going to finish up tonight with the song that Saul says is the most requested song on the channel. And it's a rocker from the 80s that also has that quintessential pop sound that was a big deal around 1984, 1985, all about those answering machines that are nowhere to be seen anymore. It's all digital. But back in the day, I'll tell you, we all had these cassettes trying to come up with clever messages like, wait for the beep, and all that crap. If you had one of those, you'll relate to this. If not, you'll just say, okay, boomer. Either way, enjoy the final track tonight from the SGB, Leave a Message.

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Hey, I want to give a big thanks to our original engineer and producer, Mr. Michael Hirsch, who has engineered many, many albums over the years out of San Francisco, and to the great Terry Allwine, who took these old dusty tracks and remastered them clean and fresh. Yes, they sound totally 80s, but they're also brand new, which is awesome. 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I'm Steve Garland. Until next time, keep rocking, man.

0: And hello, everyone. I'm Saul Vigil, your executive producer here at Table 6 Live. Now, we have already interviewed Linda and Gail from the band Heartless, a tribute to Hearts. Now, time to turn the table. Let's get some testosterone up in here. On the radio today, I'm going to interview the boys in the band. Gentlemen, please introduce yourself one at a time. Tell me what instruments you play and how long you've been in Heartless.
1: I'm Brett Minkin. I'm the keyboard player and do background vocals also. And I have been in Heartless for, I think it's 7 years.
2: Jim Coyne, lead guitar. Brett actually is 8 years because
1: I've been 8 years.
2: The time flies by. No vocals. So that's my story and I'm sticking to it.
3: This is Eddie Studebaker. I play drums. I've been in this band, I think it's going to be 4 years in February 2023.
4: Okay. Hey, I'm Dan Moran, I'm the bass player. I've been with them since 2015, and it's been a fun time.
0: Okay, excellent. Now, you guys are band fronted by two talented ladies, very, very talented. Now, when you throw one of your world-famous gigs, and I've heard about them from, you know, my listeners, of course, and you stand back, do you let them shine, or is this combination of everyone in the band to make it incredible? How does it work?
1: I think we all get our moments in the spotlight, and we all bring our own special things to it. But the girls are amazing for sure. There's no doubt.
2: Yeah, I would go along with that. I think everybody throws in their as Brett likes to call it, their pixie dust. I think the band has always felt like the job of everybody else in the band besides the ladies is just to make their job easier and let Linda soar.
3: Yeah, exactly. I feel the same way. I make sure that when they need to shine, that we stay out of their way and give them the space. But great thing about these songs and this band is everybody gets a chance to shine. So it's awesome.
4: Yeah, I agree with all of that. We're very much supportive of the girls and just let them do their thing and just want to be there and definitely make their job as easy as possible. But yeah, it's fun. We all have our moments and it's just a great time in general.
0: Now, a listener described it once I talked to you the other day and he told me they're kind of like pizza pie. Like you got to have all the toppings on there to have a really good slice. That's how he described it to me, your live concerts. Now, how do you guys feel about that?
1: Yeah, I would say, we're all important pieces of the pie. But then Linda, I the only way I could describe her, she's like a unicorn. You know, we're all very good at what we do. But if one of us left, we were replaceable. She's just not. There's nobody like her that I've ever heard.
2: Yeah, Linda's, I'm married to her, so that's...
0: Okay, we're going to that later on. Okay.
2: Yeah, but she's just a force of nature. I've never heard anybody sing this material like she does. And that's right, you know, if one of us was gone, we're replaceable. Linda just isn't. She just isn't.
3: Yeah, definitely. I remember when we were doing a sound check in Reno, and it was outdoor, and Linda walked up to the mic, and she sang a verse of one of the Heart songs, and there were people walking down the street, and everybody stopped, turned, looked, and when she walked away from the mic, everybody applauded, and I went, oh my gosh, she's just so amazing.
0: Wow, that's incredible.
4: Yeah, I don't really have anything more I can add to that. I mean, everyone's pretty much hit it, and she's what it's all about, really. I mean, it's just, she's incredible.
0: Okay. Now, let's go back in the Wayback Machine for just 1 minute. Now, what was the first album that each of you bought with your own money as a young lad and then made you realize, you know, this is for me. This is what I'm going to do. This is my future. This is for me. Now, let's start out with Brett.
1: My one would have to be Grand Illusion by Styx. Bought it, and the first day I played it, I think, 6 times over end to end, and that made me the keyboard player that I am.
2: I guess for me, Jim, the first one I remember buying that turned my head has to be Doobie Brothers. And it was just such an such a diverse album with acoustic guitars, electric, you know, whatever you hit and wanted in it. And from that point on, I was sold. I think the one that did it for me was Long Train Running. I just, that was it. You know, I went and played that at junior high school, and it was off to the races for me.
3: Yeah, for me, it was the Beatles' A Hard Day's Night. I remember I had to borrow $3 from my mom, but she let me buy it, and I took it up.
0: That's okay.
3: Mm-hmm. I bought it. And everything about the Beatles, from the first time I heard them, I went, that's it. That's what I want to do. And I saw them on Ed Sullivan, watched Ringo play, and I already knew I wanted to be a drummer because my two older brothers were drummers. So that was it for me.
4: Yeah, for me, it was Cream's Disraeli Gears. I'm really dating myself here.
0: Oh, my goodness. You're going back that now. That's old school that style was, there.
4: Yeah, that to me is to see three people that could, you know, bring that kind of energy to the stage. I saw them several times in San Francisco, and it's just unbelievable. And that told me right there what I wanted to do.
0: Now, I know you guys play a lot of gigs during the touring season. And my listeners are telling me that they're just explosive. They're incredible. Now, how does everybody stay in shape, both mentally and physically? Now, come on now. What are your secrets? Spill the beans.
1: I have no business telling anyone how to be in shape. But mentally, I would say, honestly, being in Heartless is my mental health exercise.
0: So is it like a therapy session for you?
1: It's my escape from reality. And rock and roll, that's what it is. It's you're and the audience is escaping from their reality for a little while. We're escaping from our reality for a little while. And for a couple hours, that's our therapy.
2: Yeah, I think Primo speaks the truth on this because he's kind of unbearable when we're not playing. I think that the mental aspect of it is you're either coming, quote unquote, down off of the show that you just played, or you're sort of psyching up for the next one. And that's the mental side of it. Physically, I do go and work out if I can, but you know, at our age, and I'm not going to divulge that, you can figure
0: okay.
2: it out yourself.
0: All right.
2: Yeah, try to go out and just stay active, because it will tax you. I mean, if you're doing 4 or 5 shows in a weekend, you're going to feel it. If you're not up for it, you probably won't do well. So I try to stay as active as I possibly can at my advanced age.
0: So you try to stay moving then, is what you're saying. You have movement in the joints, in the body, not just
2: yeah. It, you know, practicing the instrument, that's fine, but you know, I know Dan stuff that he keeps busy with. It's not just time in the studio or time rehearsing or practicing or whatever. You got to go out and intentionally get quote unquote hot and sweaty, and you know, make an effort, because you're going to get asked to do that on stage, and you have to be able to produce. That's what people come out to the show for.
3: Well, for me on drums, the physical part, I do a lot of speed walking. Like I have 2 kids, and after they go to bed and everybody's kind of out and sleeping, I go out in the town and do speed walking probably about a mile or so at night. It's as fast as I can go. That's physical part. And I have some weights that I work with for the drumming aspect. You got to keep that up. Well, the mental aspect for me for playing in this band is, and any band I've ever been in, is just preparation, making sure that I know the songs in and out, because I really feel like I'm the foundation. If I'm not ready, it's just not going to work. So that's how I approach it. It's kind of all on me from my point of view, just staying on top of the songs and the part and preparation.
0: Now, does it get to be muscle memory for you, where you can just do it without having to think? Does that happen for you, drummer?
3: Oh, yeah. That's definitely part of it. But that's all what the preparation is, so that when you get on stage, you don't have to think. That's what the worst thing you can do is get up there and start thinking. It's just got to be kind of a natural, just kind of go with the flow. You know, no breaks on the car. Here we go. That's how I like to approach it once I'm there.
0: Okay. Wonderful.
4: All right, for me, I walk. I don't speed walk. I'm a little too old to be speed walking, and my pelvis joints will not allow me to do that anymore. And I do have, but I do walk, and I have a pretty large yard that keeps me pretty busy. The mental part of it, it's just the playing. I mean, that's like the reward for all of the work, basically. But for me, mentally, when we rehearse once a week, we have a dinner. And we sit around the table after we rehearse, and we chew the rag, we eat, drink a little wine. And for me, that's like the best therapy ever. And just to have that get together once a week, we actually like each other. It's really amazing.
0: That's the secret right there, right? That's the big secret.
4: Yeah, it's a musical family, and we really and truly do like, and I would go to the extent of say that we actually really love each other. I mean, when we're not together, our world sucks. That's all there is to it.
0: Yeah. Okay. Now, that's good. That's what I like to hear. Now, when you sit down and decide which Heart songs you're going to play live, you know, when you throw a gig, does everyone in the band get a vote, or is it just the girls, or, you know, how does this work? Is it a secret ballot? I mean, what goes on behind the scenes? I'm a fly on the wall. I want to know.
1: I think Linda usually is the one who will bring something to the table, and then we'll try it out. And if it feels like it's working, great, we'll do it. If it doesn't feel like it's working, we might put it aside for a while. But I feel like it usually kind of comes from her, and then we take it from there. But our opinions are all equally weighted.
2: Yeah, as far as putting together a show with Linda, one of the things that get considered is, you know, are we at altitude? You know, that kind of thing. And so the songs that get for a live deal, pretty much let Linda drive the bus on that. You know, you could say she's got the toughest job in the band. Eddie's probably got the most physical, but you know, you have to really give a nod to the lead singer. You know, where are we? Who are we singing to? And what are the conditions and that kind of thing? So, but in the end, everybody's got an equal and valid vote. I don't think nobody's got it cornered when it comes to doing the shows in the band.
3: Yeah, I think Linda's got a really good choice of songs when we're going to do different venues. We might play a couple softer songs. Say we're doing, if we do a winery kind of show, we might do a couple softer songs as opposed to a, you know, an outdoor kind of rock show. We might do the harder stuff. But she's got a really good feel for that. So we just go with whatever she chooses. And if we have any input, it's obviously we welcome. We all can say something if we wanted to. So it's great.
0: Yeah, so the door is always open then. Like, you can go to her and say, you know what, this doesn't feel right to me.
3: Yeah, no, absolutely.
0: Does that ever happen?
1: Oh, absolutely.
3: I think maybe somebody might say, well, I'd really like to play. There's a couple songs that we do that we don't do often, but we really like. So somebody might go, can we put that in this show? And obviously, if we can maybe pull something out that we've done too many times, not too many times, but done enough where we feel like maybe a fresh song might really kind of boost it. That's always up for them. That's always up for the show. Yeah.
4: Linda pretty much is, you know, as good as she is, I mean, she's absolutely awesome. There are sometimes some songs that are just, you know, too difficult to maybe to do, or doesn't fit in a show somewhere or whatever. It's very Linda dependent on, you know, what she can actually sing. There's, like I say, once in a while you'll get something that's pretty difficult, and so we may move on to something else. But in general, there's very little that we've not been able to do.
2: Yeah, that's true.
0: Okay, great. That sounds wonderful. Now, you're a touring band, basically. Do you find it helpful to get feedback from the audience right away? Like right after the performance, right after the show, you're covered in sweat. You just kind of get off stage. And do you find you need to get feedback from the audience, or do you give it a break and give it a rest for a few minutes?
1: We usually, right after, we have people coming out, and we really like interacting with people after the show.
0: A lot of bands hate that. They hate it.
1: Yeah, I don't know that we need it. I think I need the immediate feedback of while we're playing. But afterwards, yeah, I don't like bands that sort of blow off their audience.
0: Yeah.
1: Put the time in and the effort and the money to come see you, and then you just kind of ignore them. I just think it's rude. So yeah. If nothing else, we'd go out of our way to make sure and meet anybody who wants to meet us and chat with anyone who wants to chat with us.
2: Very much so. And Brett hit it out. I mean, during the performance, the crowd participation and, the energy, and like you said, pixie dust, not to beat us to death, but certainly important. But right after the show, absolutely. You shake hands, well, with COVID, whatever. But, like I said, they made the effort to come out and see you. Maybe the weather really stunk that night to get out. And I think to ignore them is just don't do that. And heart music is sort of a group experience. You want to give back to those folks. It's an art form that you share. It's not you just play it and walk away. We want to meet the folks to come out and see us.
3: Yeah, for me, being the drummer back there, I can't really see much of the audience most of the time, but it's funny. I can kind of pick out the people who are real drum nuts. They're kind of watching me the whole show. And a lot of times when the show's over, they'll walk forward and go, I just want to tell you, I'm a drummer and that was great and I really enjoyed it. But it's anybody that wants to come up. We're a very positive force, I think, with each other and to the audience. So I think, especially when we're done, we're always up for talking to people and just sharing with the good thing that just happened. It's kind of like a high when we're done.
2: Yeah, there you go.
4: Yeah, we try to definitely, make ourselves available to everybody. And and as far as the reaction from the crowd while we play, that's paramount. That's just great. And that drives us and just makes us perform even better when we get that. So it's,
0: Okay. Now, when I play Heartless on the radio, I get this incredible feedback from around the world, thousands of listeners, especially in Japan. They really get you guys there. They really love you there. And, it's mostly by email that I'll get some comments and some requests. And the most requested song isn't even done by Heart originally. Stairway to Heaven. Now, were you guys nervous to cover this song? And what does it feel like to do it?
1: When they did the Kennedy Center Honors in front of Led Zeppelin, that video went viral, and we were almost obligated at that point to take it on.
0: You were up for the challenge.
1: Yeah, it was almost, we almost can't not do it at that point. And it's only this past year that we started doing it, but we were really pleased with the result.
2: I think when the first time that we played it, it was here in our hometown, which was pretty much the purpose. We kind of wanted to give it a run here in Sacramento first. And for my part, I won't say that I was nervous about it, but I was very concerned. It's a big deal to step into Jimmy Page's shoes and do
0: that. Yeah, that's a tough one, right?
2: It's the most iconic song, I think, that you could pick out of a hat. I mean, if you don't know it, you haven't experienced life at all. And to do that, you want to do it justice. You nobody's going to play it like Jimmy Page did, but you have to be faithful to the song. And it was kind of a pressure. I was very aware of the song that I was about to play. Let's just put it that way.
3: Yeah, and same here doing the Bonham part, which doesn't come into the later part of the song.
0: It's a long song. It goes on a while.
3: I'm like, I'll wait at the end. I could go have a sandwich for the first four verses.
0: Yeah.
3: But, it's kind of funny because in a place, the guitar centers around the world, they think they have a sign up in the guitar part of the shops that says no stairway. Nobody better cover this, but we pretty much had to, like Brett said, after Kennedy Center Honors, we had to really go for it. And the first time I heard us rehearse it, and Gail starts guitar, and then Brett comes in on the keyboards playing like a little flutes. And the first time I heard that, I went, oh, this is going to work. I was so excited. So then I knew it was just a matter of just rehearsing enough where we could get it down and go out, and people, I think, would love it. And they did. Just love it.
4: Yeah, it's really funny. You know, there's a lot of songs you can play, and they're great. But there are some songs that you play that people, the minute they hear it, they're really expecting perfection. And if they don't hear what they think it should be, you know, so you're really, really hoping that you pull that off. And we really did out of the gate. It was just amazing. I was a little bit nervous to start the song because so many people try it and so many people, you know, just kind of fail at it and don't do a very good job of it. But right out of the gate, it just kind of, it came together. And I'm really sorry that we waited as long as we did to add it. So.
2: Yeah, we should have done it earlier.
1: Yeah, I have to say, I was really proud of Jim, though, that night that we did it the first time, because we weren't even sure if we were going to do it that night. And he just said...
5: It wasn't decided yet.
1: Yeah, it was his favorite expression, which is sometimes you have to pull down your pants and slide on the ice.
5: Was
1: what he said. And that was... And I was just really proud that he kind of got it together and really push his fears aside and push through it and just own that song from start to finish.
4: Yep. Yeah. I have to give kudos to Gail too. I mean, that is without that acoustic part. I mean, there is no song, there is no Stairway. And she really just knuckled down and she learned that thing. And the first time I heard her do it, my jaw hit the floor. I was just absolutely amazed. And every time we play it, it seems like it gets better and better and better. And like, again, without that, there is no Stairway. So, you know, hats off to her.
5: I mean, the first time we played it, I think it was over 500 requests I got in 1 week for that one song. And that was the most requested song. And they were all from Japan and then from Russia at the time.
2: Oh, my God.
5: And so it was incredible, you know. And I definitely enjoy playing it. I love to have it. I love the audience feedback every time we play it. And I've had people tell me, you know, I want to hear their version. I want to hear the Heartless version. I want to hear these Americans do it. That's what I want to hear from California.
1: Wow.
5: So it's definitely... It's definitely flattering to me and to you guys as well. It's a good deal, you know.
1: I have to say, one of the things I love about Famous Hits Live is that for us, every time our music gets aired, it's almost like us basically playing an arena or a stadium, just with the kinds of numbers of people that are around the world that are hearing it at once.
5: And it's just around the world. Yeah, it's not in one venue. It's around the world.
1: Yeah, it's just an amazing, wonderful thing the way it is, and we couldn't be prouder to be on this platform.
5: Wonderful. Now, is it important for a band to have good work ethic? I want to talk about that a second. Now, does everyone show up for a rehearsal on time? Is it important for you to bring your positive juju, your positive vibes to the meetings, the band meetings, and everything? And is it difficult? I see you had a bad day at your day job at work. Is it difficult to put that on the hat rack before you walk into rehearsal? Because you got to do it.
1: If someone's going to be late for rehearsal, it's usually me.
5: Oh, okay.
1: I mean,
5: the truth comes out.
1: Notorious for that. But I work at night, and so my life is a little different. But if somebody's going to be late, it's me. I can own that. As far as putting everything aside, again, it goes back to this is my happy place. This isn't work for me. This is a joy for me. So I really, it makes it easy to be able to ignore the rest of life's pressures and just put them aside and do something that's really fun for me.
2: Yeah, I would go with Brett that he's usually the one that's late, but we'll.
5: Oh, okay. No argument there. Yeah.
2: Linda and I, you know, being together, we're part of the dinner package, if you will. We're on the dinner thing. But I would say for Brett, especially, if he's had a bad day, this is how he gets that out of his system. this band is just it's cathartic, and everybody comes to work and they might or comes to work comes to practice and you know they might say yeah I had kind of a lousy day today, but within about 20 minutes that's gone. It's because they're in their happy place.
5: So it disappears then. It goes away. It just floats away.
2: Yes.
5: Like if the negative thoughts, all that we all get.
2: We do. And I think we've all gotten to the point where you know, the rest of the day is small potatoes, but now we get to do the fun stuff, and that's play the music.
3: Yeah, it's like I drive 90 miles to rehearsals, and so we usually rehearse on Fridays, and the worst day to drive from where I live to Sacramento is on Friday because everybody's heading up to Tahoe, and so it's always a lot of traffic. But the emails that come, the texts that come before, oh, we're going to have dinner, we're going to make this and all that. I mean, it's such a joy to show up and see these faces and these people. And they're literally just, I mean, what Danny said, it's really love. It really is. We're not coming to some player that says we're dreading going there. It's such a joy to show up and play. It really is. So, I mean, it's great. And everybody has great work ethic. Everybody comes knowing their parts. And so it's just a matter of fitting the six parts together and making it shine.
4: Yeah. If, for me, it kind of is a job in a sense, and I look at it that way. In other words, I owe it to the other people in this band to show up, know my stuff, and, you know, and perform and make it work. There's nothing worse than someone coming and they're learning the part there. And that to me can be frustrating. This band is very, very good about people coming prepared. And that to me is just really, really important. And, I've always looked at that. Like I say, it's fun and all that. And I get the fun out of it that I can, but I do look at it as a job as well. It's I need to come prepared and I got to be ready to do it. So.
5: Okay. Now, and finally, what is in store for the band Heartless for the new year? Do we have anything we can talk about? Is it going to be business as usual? Or do we got something spectacular that you can kind of tease my audience with a little bit here?
1: Jim, you want to take that one?
2: Well, okay. Well, we've got a new tour name. It's going to be Barracuda. So we can hang your hat on that. And for contractual reasons, I am not allowed to say the name, but there is something in the works about a former Heart member that has agreed to come and play with the band in 23.
5: Okay, wonderful. It's so positive. So let's not get into the gory details yet. But what I want you to do when you can talk about it is to come back on the show, and then we can do a big reveal.
2: We will do the big reveal. You're on.
5: Okay. Now, you promise now. I'm going to hold you to it because I'm like that.
2: You just can't see it.
5: Okay. Now, ordinarily, we end your show with Stairway to Heaven, of course. That's how we wrap up the power hour for you guys. But this time, I want to start, you know, this segment with Stairway to Heaven. So I need someone to introduce the song for me because I'm feeling lazy. Let's just say Famous Hits Live. Okay, can we do it?
2: Go for it, Brett.
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5: It's very iconic, and it's perfect. And I think I get chills when I play it. And I listen to like about 600 songs a week from bands. And so this is one of the songs that I hear that I get chills from. And that's being honest. That's being straight up.
2: Wow.
5: So let's do it right now, okay? On Famous Hits Live.

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1: Hey, Richie Barron, Dr. Tequila here, a.k.a. the Lowrider Godfather. You know, that was put on me, deemed, dubbed, whatever you want to call it, by Lowrider Lady Luna from East Los Angeles, California. Back a while nowadays. That woman knows every lowrider in the world, I think. She's put so multitudes of listeners onto my shows. Friday, Saturday, Sunday night, Lowrider Godfather shows on Famous Hits Live Radio with programmer Saul Bigel. Well, today I got a new stories from the road here. This one really surprised me. I just found it out myself. Somebody famous that I knew and hung out with, I didn't even know it. The guy's name was Philo Farnsworth. This was back years back. We went to a big party jam session at a drummer friend of mine. His name was Slug Signorino. He was from Mishawaka, Indiana. Really good drummer. At his house, a lot of guys there, all a lot of players. So I got introduced to this jazz sax player. He was really good, man. I was knocked out by him. His name was Paul Plummer. And with him was Philo Farnsworth. F-I-L-O Farnsworth. Unbeknownst to me, he was a really famous inventor at the time. He invented the TV set as we knew it back then, period. Without him, the TV that we know and has become today wouldn't exist. In fact, Francis Ford Coppola, I just saw it online, put up a new statue of him, a metal statue in San Francisco of Philo. Anyway, he was promoting, backing, financing, whatever you want to call it, and hauling around Paul Plummer, because he had money. I didn't know. We didn't. None of us really knew that he was a rich, famous inventor. One thing we did know is he had also invented, besides the TV, this stuff called white flash. You put on the end of a wooden stir stick and mix it in your coffee. All the musicians loved it back in that part of the country in those days. White flash. I was driving my dad's Pontiac at that time. We went over to this house, Slug's house. Well, we started to go to the store, I think it was, and the battery, it wouldn't start. The starter went out in the car. So they ran down to a parts store. I don't know whether there was one still open. They got a starter for that Pontiac. So in the garage, all these guys were all jamming in the living room and the rest of the parts of the house. They started working on that Pontiac, putting the starter in it. Wes Speak was my sax player's name, and he did it. He was a mechanic, too, luckily. So he got underneath the car, and he was under there like 3 or 4 hours putting a starter in that car. So that's my story about... I looked in the... They were rode around in a Volkswagen, Philo and Paul Plummer. I looked in the car, and the floor was cluttered with these chocolate protein shakes. That's what they lived on, apparently. They'd come from Fort Wayne, Indiana. Chocolate protein shake cans covered the floors in that car with fast food wrappers. Oh, God. And this guy was famous as hell, and I didn't know it. None of us really did. I guess Wes knew it, but he never said anything. That's my story of the day, man. Philo Farnsworth, check him out on Safari. And also, you can see, he'll show you the new statue that Coppola has put up in San Francisco about him. This is Dr. Tequila, also known as your Lowrider Godfather, from Famous Hits Live Radio. Thanks for listening. Talk to you in a minuet later on.

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0: Hello, everybody. This is Saul Vigil. I'm your executive producer here at Famous Hits Live. Now, my guests today are the band Heartless, a tribute to Hearts. They are from Sacramento, California. Now, gentlemen, I welcome you. Now, I want to talk with the boys this time, and then next time we're going to talk to the girls. But first things first, I understand you recently threw a gig with a real guitar player from the band Hearts. Please tell me his name and how was your experience with him?
1: That was Craig Bartok, who has been with the band, I believe he was with them for 20-something years. It's a really long time, but it was fantastic for us, and just a real honor.
0: Was he a good dude? I mean, I've been told other people that he is a nice guy.
1: He's totally, no rock star attitude at all. He's great.
2: Yeah, Craig came in with, I think, not knowing exactly what he was going to run into, but he turned out to be such a gentleman. We spoke with him on the phone prior to the gig, had some absolutely hilarious stories about Hart, things that happened to him on the road with Hart.
0: Yeah, he would have to have some stories, you know.
2: Oh, they're just, I'm not going to quote him.
0: No. We'll talk to him later, but I want to focus on you guys right now. Now, when you perform, how long does it take for you to get in the correct mindset of the passion that is Hart? And do you play a few songs at first, and does it just come flooding out, running out like through you, like a train, or does it, you really gotta like get into a groove? How does it work?
1: We try to sort of set a tone at the beginning of the show. I usually do some sort of like a swirly kind of keyboard pad kind of thing to sort of set the mood, and then Linda comes out and does her spiel and really gets the crowd riled. And then pretty much from that point on, it's just a rock fest.
0: Yeah. That brings me to my next question is, my listeners have told me at your concerts, they are full of high energy. Now, how do you keep that energy moving and at a steady pace without, you know, burning out too early? So you can put your whole set.
1: We don't do a super long set, so I think we're usually about like an hour and a half, hour and 45 minutes straight. So it's nothing too physically demanding, but at the same time, audiences sometimes they have a bit of a short attention span, and so you have to just, the pacing has to be really rapid fire. And so we do our best to keep that going.
0: So you come in strong, and then you hit a level, and you just coast the rest of the night, right? Is that how it goes?
2: Well, I wouldn't say that you coast. You never coast with Hart material, and Eddie and Danny can attest to this. This is, I won't say horribly difficult music, but it's not something that you just coast with, you know, not to hit that too hard. But the set list will absolutely dictate to the crowd that the energy level is going to rise and fall with that set list, which is what Linda tries to get. You want to have an ebb and flow, because it's like the great rockers will tell you, once you've gone all the way up, you don't have anywhere to go. You have to give yourself and the crowd some space to
0: really
2: go back up,
0: really get the experience, right? To kind of soak it in.
2: Yeah, Eddie, that would be close to what you think.
3: Yeah, and playing the high energy stuff. We usually start with some high energy songs, and then we go down. It kind of ebbs and flows, but even the ballads have to have some energy behind them. So it's all big sounding rock. So that's how I approach it. The same way, making sure we don't do anything too fast, because you want to make sure Linda has room to you do her vocal phrasing correctly and everything works. So that's how I approach it. It's just big energy.
0: Okay, so that's how it goes. Now listen, I need to ask this question, and it's important to me. I want to know which album from the band Hart is your all-time favorite, and I need the answers from everybody. Let's do it.
1: Mine would probably be the self-titled album in the 80s. I think is probably the one that really turns me on.
4: Okay.
1: Because of some more keyboardy.
2: I think Dreamboat Annie was probably my first crush with Heart.
0: Yeah, that album song. That doesn't get old, right? That album does not get old.
2: It never does.
0: It's like a fine wine. It just gets better, you know. Okay, what else we got?
3: This is Eddie Mine's Dreamboat Annie of the Same.
0: Okay.
3: It's got a great mix of high energy and then just beautiful music with orchestras, and they just do everything on that album. I love it.
5: Yeah, I have to agree. Dreamboat's my favorite as well.
0: Okay, wonderful. Now, what does it feel like when you come off having a good set with Heartless? You must feel alive. It must be like better than any other drug or alcohol you could ever take. Can you describe that feeling to me, to my listeners? Can you help me out?
1: Yeah, it lasts for me for usually a good week. I'm just kind of floating on air for about a week afterwards, because it's just it's easy to sort of nitpick what you just did or go, oh, I missed that too, or I did, yeah. But the crowd response is so strong usually that you can just feel it for like, I think Jim once had mentioned before about that you're either coming off of a really big show or getting excited about one you're about to do, and that's right. Kind of where I'm at with that. I think that just nailed it.
0: Wow.
2: I can remember doing a show, you guys may have to help me out, it was the Soma Village, Rohnert Park, and I'm going to guess 1,000 people in there. We just finished Stairway, and the crowd is going berserk.
0: Obviously, our most requested song from Heartless is Stairway. Can you believe that? And Here Famous is Live.
2: Well, and you know, the song itself just, it speaks for itself, but as for the feeling, I didn't even feel my feet underneath me. I walked, when I came off the stage, I don't even remember what I did. I was it was electric. There's no other term for me. It was just unforgettable.
1: That was
2: experience.
1: A good
2: one. Yeah.
3: Yeah. One of my favorite parts on that, especially that show, Jim, was when we finished the song Barracuda, and it has an abrupt end, and there was just a silence for about a second, yes. And then this giant roar came back at us. It was like, wow.
0: Wow. So you knew, you knew the crowd was into it.
3: Oh my gosh, they were totally into it. And plus, that kind of stuff, it stays with you, like Brett said, it lasts about a good 5 days where you just feel light. It's just this, it's a high.
0: Wow. Now, aside from the band Hearts, I need to know some musical influences from you guys. Can you give me, throw a couple names at me?
1: Mine were always sort of the late 70s classic rock bands, late 70s, early 80s. So Styx, Journey, Kansas, Pink Floyd, Deep Purple, Genesis. Those were my kind of ones that Boston. I was a huge Boston fan too. But those are the bands that still get me going. And I find, honestly, whatever stuff you were into when you were 15, 16 years old, it seems to me that's still what I listen to now.
2: I think when I started out, this is Jim, one of my first big influences was, it had nothing to do with Heart, was Ted Nugent of all artists.
0: Wow, that's an unusual one. I wasn't expecting that. And,
2: well, you know, Stranglehold was just one of those songs. But I think that was a little bit more in line with what we're doing now. Maybe the Eagles had a huge influence on me because of the acoustic guitars. But ironically, then I caught on to Heart. And I remember hearing Magic Man for the first time in Sacramento. And I went, I have no idea who these folks are, but I'm going to find out.
0: Yeah.
2: And then it was over.
3: Mine was Beatles first, and then I fell in love with Queen about 1975, and then Van Halen got me in 78. I mean, I like all the classic rock, AC/DC, Van Halen, Boston. I love all that stuff. Melodic rock is it for me.
5: Yeah, for me it was like Chicago, Steely Dan, any of the Blood, Sweat, and Tears. That's kind of the stuff that I really listened to a lot.
0: Now, what made everyone decide to become a musician? This had to be something that triggered this. There had to be, because you guys are so talented, and I know you work hard at what you do, but do you remember that moment when you decided, this is what I'm going to do?
1: For me, I literally do not remember not being able to play keyboard. I started on my own at, I want to say, 4 or 5.
0: Oh, wow.
1: And it just kind of happened. It wasn't something I tried to do. It just was there. And to the dismay of my parents, I think, it was just there, you know, and I just kind of started doing it. I never really learned to read music. They tried sending me to lessons for a little bit, which turned out poorly. It was just one of the
0: you're not a lessons kind of guy, man. I can tell you're the guy who likes to break the rules.
1: I was a little punk, actually. Yeah, they would send me for lessons when I was, I don't know, 9, and the guy would try to teach me to read music, and he would play a song twice and then tell me, go home and learn the song. Well, I just did. So I went home, I did nothing all week, and I came back and I moved my head back and forth like I was reading, and that went on for a few months before he figured out what I was doing. And so he was equally angry and impressed, but you know, we realized pretty quickly I was wasting everybody's time.
0: Yeah, that's a good story though. Well, I like that.
2: I think in my case, I didn't have anywhere near the virtuosity, I think, that Brett did. Both of my parents played guitar, and to my mother's chagrin, when she asked me what I wanted to play, I said drums. And she said, oh, no, you don't. You're not playing drums. You're going to play guitar. So that took a turn in the middle of the road. And very quickly, though, it turned out to be the best decision I could have ever made. I think it's an instrument that I understand. But I will say this. Eddie and I have a lot to talk about because I'm a frustrated drummer, so I'm always having discussions with him.
3: He's always asking me questions. Yeah.
2: No, I do. And so that's what got me started, though. I was at age 9. I think it was probably the thing to do, but I still have an eye over into what Eddie's doing all the time.
3: With me, it didn't seem like, it's kind of like Brett. And I don't remember it starting. It just was always there. I had 2 older brothers that were 9 and 11 years older than me, and both of them were drummers. So I don't know if I just kind of got it from there, but my oldest brother was more of a rudiments kind of guy and really good with his sticks. And my brother Rick was sort of like, I always thought he should be the drummer of Aerosmith. He just had this groove that was just unbelievable. I'm still trying to get my brother's groove as good as he did it, but it was always there. I just never stopped. I learned playing guitar also when I was 9, just because it's playing drums just by itself isn't really that exciting if you're not playing with music. So I picked up guitar too, but exciting if you're not playing with music. So I picked up guitar too, but drums is just, I now at this point,

0: song that each of you have a personal connection to, and if I need to know what song from everybody.
1: There was one we do sometimes that we haven't done for a while that I had never honestly even heard of before until we started playing it, called Red Velvet Car. And that one just grabbed me immediately. And it was one of these songs we would say it's the best heart song you've never heard. You know, it's got very little airplay, but it just spoke to me, and I loved playing that song.
2: For me, it's sort of a, well, I'm sharing this with Linda. She and I really hook up on Alone. There's a chemistry there, I think, between the words and the music, and how she sings it is just something she and I just hook into. So probably Alone would be the one.
3: For me, it's Crazy on You was the first one I heard, because there's a drum fill that happens in Crazy on You. The first time I heard it, I went, okay, I have no idea what that was or how he did that, but I have to figure that out. And this was probably 1976. And a friend of mine that he comes to our shows, I've known him since I was a child. He mentioned to me recently, he goes, you really nailed that fill. I go, yeah, thanks. He goes, but you've only been working on it since 1976. He knew I was just obsessed with that fill.
0: Yeah.
3: So I, that's one. And there's one more, is How Can I Refuse You was one that I remember exactly where I was when I heard it. And it was a new version of Heart, had a different drummer, had Danny Carmassi on drums, Mark Andes on bass. So it had a whole different sound, but it was almost like a rebirth of the band Heart. And I was afraid they were just kind of going away. It just felt like they were just weren't going to make it with their original lineup. And then that new lineup came in. It was just like, oh, it was just boom. There it was. I love that song. How Can I Refuse You?
4: Yeah, I don't have a personal connection really to any of it. Barracuda is one of my favorites, and it's just to this day is one I love to play. So,
0: okay, very good. Now listen, guys, the last email we got from you was about the drummer in the band, and they were very complimentary about it. I think we came from Finland. And so I do have another email, but I don't want to read on the air like right now, because I want to clear it with the listener first to make sure that's cool. So I'm going to send it to you guys out, and then you can just, you know, browse through it and then answer the question. Okay? So that'll be
3: great.
0: That's going to come later tonight. But I do get the occasional emails about your band, and they're always very nice.
1: We love that when that stuff happens. That is so much fun to get emails from around the world about that.
0: Yeah, because they're always from far away. I've got a few from Sacramento, but most of them are from other countries, and especially Japan. They ask me all the time. They say, well, are Heartless ever going to come to Japan and tour? And I said, I don't know. I'll ask you guys. I'll put them on the spot right now and ask them, but I don't know. That's a long way to go, man.
1: It is. I mean, I would think if we were going to go somewhere far, Japan would probably be the place. Just because it seems like consistently.
0: Yeah, that the ratings are really high.
1: The most and,
0: yeah. They're really, really high. Now, listen, guys, you've all been great. And now we're going to chat again real soon. Now, this has been the band Heartless, a tribute to Hearts on Famous Hits Live.
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Hey.

0: And hello there, everybody. I'm Saul Vigil, your executive producer here at Famous Hits Live. And on tonight's Hot Rock Podcast with Steve Garland, I've got something very special and very cool. Tonight's guest, well, he is a San Francisco Bay Area legend, music critic and author Joel Selvin, with an encore interview we did in June of last year. And I tell you, Joel has been around the music scene up and down. His stories are incredible. 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It's called Drums and Demons, The Tragic Journey of Jim Gordon. You can pick it up at the usual online stores. I got mine on Amazon.com. 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
1: This is Sean Graham, lyricist from Surrey in England. It's a huge privilege for me to introduce the extraordinary talent of Linda Duggan and the dedicated team behind her. 9 tracks into recording an album, and with a pen hovering over paperwork that would be her first signing, Linda sadly passed away suddenly and without warning in June last year whilst out walking with her dog. Having only known Linda through conversations I had with Brisbane Sound Wizard and Linda's producer Chris Jarrett, I understand that she was a very special, gifted lady who had a bright future and enchanting effect on those she knew. John Ratcliffe, who discovered, produced and managed A-ha, had a huge influence on Linda and the tracks that were recorded at his home. John and his wife were very close to Linda, and it was a huge shock to them when she passed away. When I first listened to the songs that is Linda's legacy, there is a beautiful glow in her voice. In introducing the first of 3 songs by Linda, I Will Come, you'll hear for yourself in her opening line after the intro, this voice which was her gift. Call it the X Factor, wow factor, label it as you like, but where on earth did that voice come from? For as long as Linda's voice is heard across the airwaves, she is very much alive. Special thanks to Sal Vigil at Famous Hits Live as we welcome to the stage the unforgettable Linda Duggan and I Will Come.

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Right on.

0: Oh, man. Gotta have dreams.
1: Hey there, it's Mark Blanchard here, songwriter-lyricist of Hey Orion, coming to you across the skywaves on Famous Hits Live. Hey Orion was produced by Brisbane sound wizard Chris Jarrett. It's a story of star-crossed, unrequited love that was inspired by Purple Rain, but not so you'd notice. Hope it brightens up your skies a little bit.

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Hey, it's Steve Garland here. You've heard my band, the SGB, here on Famous Hits Live many times, our unreleased album from the 80s. But tonight, for all of you cooped up, we've got a quarantine concert for you from my current band, the Viva Santana Show. So get set to enjoy some of Carlos Santana's greatest hits performed live by the band, featuring myself on lead vocals and bass, Michael Hernandez on guitar, on drums, Greg Birch and Gil Herrera, Selwyn Jones on congas, Dag Gano, Dave Schuler on keyboards, Victor Aguila on the timbales, Ron Davis horn section, also featuring Danny Kerchak on guitar and Cheryl Kerchak on the backup vocals. So get ready to rumble! It's Viva Santana Live on Famous Hits Live.

0: 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Thank you very much.
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0: Yeah, thank you very much. That old Zombies tune. Steve Garland on the vocals and bass there.
1: Viva Santana. 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

0: Welcome to the Hot Rock Podcast. Steve Garland here, and I am thrilled. You know my favorite band is Santana, and I've been blessed with having Benny Rietveld on the show, Michael Carabello on the show, and today, the legendary percussionist and timbalero with Santana since 1991. Carl Perazzo is on the show. Carl, welcome.
1: Thank you so much, Steve. We appreciate it.
0: There's so much more to say in the introduction of you, but the show would be over.
1: Yeah, pretty good.
0: You're on a short break from touring with Santana right now. Looks like you're headed back to Vegas again?
1: That's correct. We just got back from New Orleans, and we did some makeup dates in Dallas and in Houston. Very successful shows. I can't tell you that the people were ecstatic to have us.
0: That's awesome. You know, talking to Benny about Las Vegas, he said he really loves that residency because you can see the fans and the welling up of the tears in the eyes up close when you play one of the songs that is so meaningful to them and their life.
1: That's exactly right. It's a whole different energy. It allows us to dig in a different way, you know, and play those songs that are meaningful to individuals.
0: I do want to talk about your career with Santana, of course, but you also do some wonderful mentoring, percussion clinics, and more. But I want to start with your journey. Your story begins in the Mission District of San Francisco, much like a lot of the original members of Santana. And you were so young when you got started playing. You know that you've been called a child prodigy.
1: Yes.
0: How young were you when you first started playing?
1: Well, you know, they say it goes back to about 2 years old. And then, you know, when you're four or five, you know, you're doing all this impressive stuff with your hands and your friends start to like, hey, do this thing and play Wipeout. And, and you know, your cousins make you do things and you don't really know why. You don't know why you know what you're doing. You know that it feels good in your soul and that you want to do it at that age. You know, on the other side, it's all I know. I can't sell shoes. I can't, you know, blessing and a curse, you know.
0: Absolutely. Well, yeah, I think it helped that you had such a musical family. Your first band was your family's band, right?
1: That's correct. Los Corazones. My mother, my father, and my sister, Linda, we had this band, and we used to do talent shows. You know, it kind of went from there, you know. And the first thing that I said, Dad, when I grow up, I want to be, you know, a musician. And he said, son, you can't do both. You can't grow up and be a musician. That's what he meant by that, you know. he said you could do anything you want. He said, if you're going to be a musician, you need to learn to be professional. You need to know more than one instrument. And that right there is the rule of my career. You know, I try to be as professional as possible. You know, he just said, don't just stick with congas or bongos, you know. Learn drum set, learn timbales, learn. He always wanted me to learn vibes, you know, but I never had a passion for that. And I should have. I wish I did.
0: What grade were you in when you started playing with your family's band?
1: Oh, my. Fourth grade.
0: Is that the same year that you had kind of a funny meeting with your first drum teacher?
1: Yeah, Arthur Flower was my teacher, but that was in the fifth and sixth grade. And it turned out that Arthur Flower also taught my dad.
0: Oh, so did your dad tell you that was where you had to go, or was this, did it just happen organically?
1: No, he was just, it happened organically. He happened to be the music teacher at Edison School at that time. Arthur Flower was very good friends with Cal Jader. And that's how I got to play with Cal Jader. And then I did a couple of shows with Cal. There was another drum teacher in St. Paul's that I went to. My dad said, you know, I think it's time you take private lessons. I was still very young. And I remember my dad taking me by the hand to this teacher. I don't remember who the teacher was. My dad said, I'd like you to teach my son. You know, he said, sure. Yeah. Is he familiar with drums? He says, yeah, he's. That's why we're here, because he's banging quite a bit, you know. And the teacher had said, well, let's just check him out. And, you know, he said, can you do something like this and on the snare drum? And I did what he asked me to do, but I displaced it and I went from tom to tom to snare. And he went, whoa, whoa, whoa. he went, whoa, whoa. maybe you should be my assistant.
0: So you went from maybe I'll take you in as a student to damn boy, can you come and help teach my students?
1: Yeah, that was it. Yeah, wow. That was it. Arthur Flower came in my life shortly after that when I started taking music in school. By the time I got my third and fourth grade was a lady named Miss Grijalva. And Miss Grijalva, you know, we had to go through the vocoder and we had to play marimba and stuff like that.
0: Sure.
1: And then when I got to Arthur was banned, right?
0: Right.
1: So then it became, you know, snare drumming and hand percussion.
0: And so he was connected to Cal Jader?
1: He was connected to Cal somehow. He had Cal come in, and I got to do a couple shows with Cal.
0: What music were you listening to that was inspiring you?
1: Well, you know, my household was kind of amazing, and we listened to anything from Los Trios de Pancho to the Monkees. My dad listened to Quincy Jones. He loved Quincy Jones. He loved Tijuana Brass, all this jazz stuff. And my sister was deep into the Beatles, deep into the Monkees, the Rascals. It wasn't until where my cousins came in and they sat me down and they said, now you listen to this. And it was Santana.
0: What went through your head the first time you heard Santana?
1: It was everything that I've ever been surrounded. It was everything that I grew up in, but it was in one pot now. It was blues. It was Latin. It was rock. It was fresh. It was new. The energy spoke to me. My cousin George, may he rest in peace. This is the honest to God's truth. See, he said, you need to learn all this music because one day you're going to be in this band.
0: Wow.
1: And it, you know, went in one ear and out the other.
0: Yeah, of course. You did start learning and memorizing all the percussion parts and solos on these records.
1: Oh, I used to play them in 78.
0: Really?
1: Yeah.
0: Let's speed this band up.
1: Yeah, exactly.
0: This song's too slow, S.A. So this was like weaponizing your skills with Chipito and Michael and all the different Latin and Afro-Cuban percussions that are on those early records. So you were listening to the first Santana record, Abraxas. How far along did you get?
1: Well, I've always followed Santana. You know, I've always followed Santana. But those first three albums, you know, even for a lot of people, for a lot of Santana fans, those first three albums were incredible, right? It's the actual scripture of today's so-called music.
0: There's everything in there. Everything.
1: Everything in, and soon as Santana came out, every other band had a conga player.
0: That's right. I had one in high school, too.
1: Exactly. Even Jimi Hendrix had a conga player.
0: You're a teenager now, memorizing all the parts on the Santana records for percussion. How do you think, looking back, that this changes the course of your career?
1: Steve, we're all conduits of divine, right?
0: Yes.
1: So we just receive this enlightening information, and whether you soak it up or not, it's up to the individual. But I can tell you this, that listening to all this music and being super influenced by the music of Santana shaped me in a way that I wasn't one way or the other. I was all of it. Like, 1 week I play in a cumbia band, and the next week I play in a rock band, and then the next week I play in a salsa band. And I had all this weapons of information in my Rolodex, because every genre of music has a true root to it.
0: Yes.
1: And some people play out of the box. You know, you'll hear a guy play funk, but he'll do jazz riffs. And that wasn't me. I always played what was needed for that music to complement the music, right? Because I'm just the messenger, basically, right? The tool.
0: Oh, yeah.
1: The music is the true entity.
0: Now, somewhere along the way, you said, you never know who's in the band and you never know who's watching you perform. How did that play a role in moving your career along? How did that play a role?
1: Well, I'll tell you, the first band I played ever steady was a guy, and I still play with him today. I don't say no to those guys because those guys are the actual roots of my tree. It was Carlitos Franco and his brother Bismarck. They're the ones that gave me the first shot. In that band was a guy named Gary Flores, and so, which I still play with him today. Within that band, of Gary Flores's band, there were horn players. And those home players introduced me to, or turned me on to, a guy named Cesar Ascarruns, who owned a big club. And all these big artists would go to his club and play. Mongo, Puente, Eddie Palmieri, a lot of cats like that. This was in when he had a club on Green Street. When he moved to the Mission District, he asked me to be his timbali player. I remember going there. I must have been maybe 14 or 15.
0: Wow.
1: And I set up my stuff, and I see the congas there, but I don't know who the conga player is. And I see all the instruments, and I'm just going through the motions. It's like my first day at school. I don't know anybody at school. I don't know the school. I don't know. So it turns out that the conga player is Francisco Alavella. He was legendary master conga player. Played with Peggy Lee, Eddie Palmieri. Played with the greats of jazz. He was the conga player after Raul Rico in Malo. The vibe player in Caesar's band was Roger Glenn, who was also the vibe player and flautist and miscellaneous percussion with Mongo Santa Maria. The guitar player in Caesar's band was Jorge Santana.
0: Man, the Santana name is starting to work its way into your life already.
1: Well, these are now are career changing, right? Now you're meeting people that, A, have already made a difference in your life. I played with Francisco in his band. I played with Roger Glenn when I was, I played with Jorge Santana in his band. And so this is all information, Steve. This is all different types of music, giving you information, preparing you for your journey. You know, then you get that call. It's like, hey, Dizzy Gillespie needs a percussionist. So I run home and I tell my dad, Dad, I got a gig with Dizzy. And he goes, hold on, son. Don't use words that you can't handle. I said, Dad, I got it. I'm doing a gig with Dizzy Gillespie. And he got quiet. And he said, this is the big time.
0: And still a teenager.
1: Yeah, you're right. You know, when you look back, like I said, in hindsight, you know, you're just going through the motions. And the only way I can tell you is that I was awake and living my dream. Everything that kind of transpired, you know, in my career, whether it was playing in Dolores Park and then having a guy next to me say, hey, man, can I play? And that was Mike Carabello. And I didn't know. I couldn't put his face together. But when I heard him play, I knew exactly who that was, because his vibe and his energy and what he gave me off the records was so ingrained in me. And I'm not talking about only Carabello, Chepito, Carlos Degra. I knew everybody's parts. I know Raleigh solos. I know all of them.

0: It's the Hot Rock Podcast. Steve Garland with my guest, Carl Perazzo of Santana. Carl, let's talk about your work ethic. So many people today want to become an instant YouTube star. Back in the day, you were a child prodigy, but a large part of that was your talent. But another part was how hard you worked. Let's talk about your work ethic. Why do you think you were so obsessed with percussion to the point of really practicing day and night every moment you could get?
1: My deep practicing comes from pain of losing my mother at a young age. So I practiced because I felt close to the spirit. I never practiced to get better. I never practiced to be number one. Those are still not in my vocabulary. I practiced to feed my soul and to fulfill my want or my need to fill the void. You see, I didn't know at the time, but all this practicing was just giving me information, not just rudiments and not just mama daddies and paradiddles and, you know, it wasn't that. It was information of life, of a philosophy that the only way I can tell you is that one note is a million notes and you can use them in any way, shape, and form. When you start to channel, there's a part of you, and when you're a kid, and they didn't discover this until later on in life, and then they made it a slogan. I want to be like Mike, you know, this Michael Jordan.
0: Yeah.
1: Well, I wanted to be all of them. I wanted to be all those guys.
0: Incorporating all of that into who you are today, your signature sound now is you.
1: Exactly. I was going to get to this point, whether it was Armando Peraza or Francisco Patato, Barreto, Mongo. I am the best of them. And the people that are behind me are the best of my generation.
0: I want to move forward and ask about a very big day in your life. This is a story that we asked for questions, and 15 people IM'd me and said, please tell us about the day that you got a very important phone call. I believe it was 1991. We're jumping ahead just a bit, but
1: yeah. Well, I had been traveling quite a bit when I was playing with Sheila E. I was her drummer.
0: With Benny Rietveld on the bass.
1: That's correct. And, you know, I got this fear of flying, and I stopped playing. I stopped traveling, and I was working with this band called Zazu Pitts, and I was doing Andy Norell, doing some light travel, doing recording a lot with Ray Oviedo. And then I get a call. I'm home alone from Jorge Santana asking me if I would like to audition with Santana. And I, Steve.
0: Wow.
1: I said, is anyone else going to be there? And he said, no, it's just going to be you. He said, why? I said, because it'd probably be a bloody mess. I've lived, I slept, I've eaten, and a lot of other things that I can't mention to the music of Santana.
0: What was going through your head during that call?
1: Well, I say this in every interview. I've always played with Santana, but then my needle broke.
0: And now the prediction that was given to you when you were a young boy is coming true.
1: It's coming true.
0: Tell me about the audition.
1: I walked in. It was Graham Lehr, Benny, Raul, Chester, myself. Wasn't everybody there? I remember Alex being there. I won't tell you about all the audition, but when I went in and I met Carlos, and it was just a beautiful setting. I couldn't take my eyes off him. I mean, I've met him before when I was younger, but I couldn't take my eyes off him. It was just so magnetic, his sound on the guitar. So, you know, thank God Benny was there. Benny was my guy, you know, we worked together, you know.
0: Yeah.
1: And he just said, you know, just relax, everything will be cool, you know. And Raul, I know since I was 12. And he, you know, he just said, hey, man, you're here for a reason, man. And he goes, you know, just show your reason. So we played. And it wasn't that long, you know, to me, it wasn't that long. I don't know how, I would say bars. And Carlos said, great, I like it. You know, I didn't know what that meant either.
0: Does that mean great? See you someday. Great, come back tomorrow. Yeah.
1: He said something very beautiful to me, you know? And that's how that audition went. I showed up the next day, and we were just rehearsing, man. We just started rehearsing for a tour.

0: It's the Hot Rock Podcast. Steve Garland with my guest, Carl Perazzo of Santana. Sounds like the audition process with Santana and joining the band was just a huge whirlwind.
1: Everything happened so fast that it was in slow motion. Kind of like the same with Sheila E., you know?
0: Yeah.
1: When Sheila called, she just said, hey, come and audition. It wasn't even a call. I was in the next studio. She went into that room and said, hey, Carl, come on. Come over here. Try this. Do this. And she said, hey, we leave for Germany in a week. Get a passport.
0: This is the group that you idolized growing up, that you listened to, I think you said, the first three albums of Santana and memorized everybody's part. How does that feel now after 31, 32 years of playing with Santana and getting to know all the guys in the band and playing with the people you grew up idolizing? Is there anything that stands out the most to you spiritually or musically?
1: Given the opportunity to open my wings fully and soar with an aerial view of music that I grew up with and all the information that was ever given to me. This is what I hold dear to me, playing with people that I've adored, that I've admired, that I've looked up to until this day. I still adore, admire, and look up to. I don't lose that child in me. I don't want to be the best, but I want to compliment any band that I'm in. I want the music to resonate through people for years to come after they've seen us play, that they'll still talk about it. It happens to me. I still talk about it.
0: Now, you've recorded a lot with Carlos over the last three decades. I mean, a look at your discography is a who's who of not just Carlos and the band, but you've played with a lot of people. Now, it would be impossible to go through all of them, but are there any particular songs or album experiences that stand out to you as a lasting memory?
1: Recorded with Santana or
0: both? I think both.
1: Okay. I've done a lot of wonderful recordings. But to be honest and truthful, Carlos has given me an opportunity and a stage to be blessed with other opportunities as well. Carlos has put me on records with John Lee Hooker, with Buddy Guy, Herbie Hancock. But this is stuff that I'll never forget. You know, one album I think that kind of sticks out a little bit, Henry Kaiser, 2-CD box set, Live at the Fillmore, tribute to Miles Davis, Zakir, myself, Tom Coster, Steve Smith, and a Ray Wadada Smith, and an array of talented musicians, people with so much information that you question yourself of, what am I doing here? So I can tell you this, and when we bring the word blessing, I've been blessed with being surrounded with the best of the best in music. What's even more exciting and brings me a joy, every band that I ever loved and I followed, Larry Harlow, Eddie Palmieri, Tito, Steve, I got to be friends with these people. I grew up with Carlos, and we were very close. My Carabello, we were very close. I can't tell you what an award that is to hear Eddie Palmieri or Carlos or Herbie or any of those guys even utter my name. It's so much for me. It's like, this I can't believe. I'm in Eddie Palmieri's living room right now, and we're talking about music. When Carlos and I recorded on one of his records, and Carlos and I were both blown away because Carlos is such a fan. He's such a fan of music, man. You don't even know. People do not know. He is the biggest student of life. He knows more about music than no one will ever question him. When we got to do with Eddie Palmieri, then no one will ever question him. When we got to do with Eddie Palmieri, he was calling out stuff, man.

0: what happens. In that time in New York, you know, you'd be at the Palladium, and across the street would be Monk or Miles.
1: And then Benny played with Miles in his band in the last part of Miles' career. So this is all swimming in the water around you.
0: Yeah, you know, Benny and I, you know, if we really look at it, it's like Star Trek, that we have parallel lives. We have a similar journey, and we shared so many bands together. He's an amazing brother to me.
1: He's such a sweet man, too.
0: Oh, for sure. Probably one of the most amazing musicians I ever played with.
1: You've played with a lot of drummers. What's that energy and that relationship like working with the amazing Cindy Blackman Santana?
0: Well, there it is. It's amazing. She brings a wealth of knowledge onto the drum set and then makes it musical to where, you know, sometimes I look and I'm like, man, how did that one come out? You know?
1: Yeah.
0: And she's very, very, very strong, in her playing.
1: Oh, yeah. Her drum solo was off the hook.
0: Yeah, exactly.
1: There's one thing that is very specific to the Santana band and to Carlos's ethos, and that's about having to bring it. You got to play like it's the last show on earth. Let's go.
0: Well, he'll use the word bring it. Yeah, of course he will. But that's who I am. And like I said, I'm the best of everyone that's been there. What I mean is I bring all of them with me, whether it's Carabello, Chipito, Indugu, whether it's Coke Escovedo, whether it's Pete Escovedo. See, I know who's been there, and I honor who's been there. I respect who's been there. I learned from who's been there. And with all that information, they created me.

0: Live from the House of Blues, Santana on the Hot Rock Podcast with my guest, Santana's own Carl Perazzo, the timbalero you see with the flaming hands on stage. Carl, we've talked a lot about your career with Santana, but now I want to talk about something you do that not a lot of big stars do, and that is mentoring. You go around the country and you do percussion clinics. You've got videos on the LP channel, on YouTube, and the drum channel. Tell me about your philosophy about giving back.
1: Philosophy is, it's not mine to keep. If I can inspire, let's just go with one, because I was that one. If I can inspire one to have a life fulfilled and surrounded by sound, resonance, and vibration, then my job on earth is done. I am that person sitting underneath Tito Puente's timbales. Yeah, that's somewhat of a clinic, too. When you see a concert, it's a clinic.
0: Oh, yeah, always. Well, now, you've also got a partnership with LP, and I want to talk about that, because for the timbaleros listening, you have a signature line of timbales and some other percussion instruments, and this is a premier percussion company. So I want to hear about the project, and I want to hear about the artwork that you were inspired to make for these.
1: Okay, well, let's talk about the company and the lineage of this company. The lineage is, you know, the original founder is my good friend, my brother, Martin Cohen, who grew up in New York watching all the greats, you know, and this is before the tunable system. He made his bongos. Let's just go right to it. He made an impact on the percussion world that no company has yet to achieve. In terms of other companies make percussion instruments, but the people who walked on LP's path and on the brand, on the name, will never be touched. The who's who of percussion. If you were the best, you went through LP. And that was my dream, to play LP. I've always bought LP instruments. I might have some other stuff when I was a kid, but my stage is always with LP. And it's not about the brand. It's about who was there before me. The best played LP. So if you're so intrigued with Carlos's tone and his sound, you're not going to go tomorrow and buy a Fender or a Yamaha. You're going to go get a Paul Reed Smith, because it's about you wanting to be that, right?
0: Sure.
1: But at the end of the day, it's not the arrow, it's the Indian.
0: That's right.
1: But we're talking brand, right?
0: Yeah.
1: The brand of Latin percussion in itself allows me to get what I'm looking for without working that much harder. So we've come together, we've designed instruments with a top tuning timbal, my new model. This is my third model with Latin percussion. I have the Mexican Italian, I have the bronze, and now I have the Sugar Skull line. The black nickel with the Sugar Skull emblem, top tuning with a new L bracket mount system. Now, the congas are fiberglass. They look like one piece, they are a two piece. They're also top tuning. The Sugar Skulls. People go, man, why do you have a bunch of skeletons? So they're not skeletons. They are people that have inspired me, and I'm paying homage to people before me, whether it was Tito Puente, Mongo Santa Maria, Armando Peraza, Ray Barreto, Francisco, Patato. In our Mexican heritage, we have Dia de los Muertos, to the Day of the Dead, where we honor. So what I'm trying to tell you, Stephen, and the listeners, please follow me if you can. For me to be me, I have to visit my roots. I have to cherish my ancestors before me, the pioneers, the people that paved the street so I can walk on, the people that been on the stages before me that I now share. Like every stage that we get on, we know who's been on that stage, right?
0: Yeah.
1: You're not the only act. Last night, it was the who's who, and you're like, man, they were here last night on this stage of playing the Grand Ole Opry, and you're going to say, it's just another gig? No. It's not. It's like you're being handed the torch, right?
0: Absolutely.
1: So these instruments, I am paying homage and recognizing, because there's no way that I can stand behind a set of timbales and not think of Tito Puente.
0: You can't.
1: Or Chipito. I can't do it. I can't put bongos between my legs and not think of Armando Peraza or Roberto Ruena or all the great people that still, like when I play congas, there's other guys that influenced me to this day, man, whether it's Johnny Rodriguez, Eddie Montalvo, you know, Carabello. I loved all those little moves that he used to do.
0: Oh, yeah.
1: You know, Giovanni Anthony Carrillo. This is what my instrument stands for all the greats that were before me. And these drums, they're so open because they're also my mother. They're also my father. They're also my uncles, my aunts, everyone that supported me in my career that made a difference in my life. Even for the next user, it's that open. It's for you too. LP just brought out a 100-year anniversary timbales of Tito Puente.
0: The master.
1: This is honor. This is honor, Steve.
0: Yes. And I want to remind the listeners, if you are a musician out there around the world and you want to learn more, you can go to lpmusic.com and check all of this stuff out.
1: Yeah.

0: 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If you missed any part of this show, you can always go to our website and listen to the whole thing on demand whenever you like. And that's hotrockpodcast.com. I'm Steve Garland, my special guest, Santana's own Carl Perazzo. We talked about your early days, your career with Santana, which continues to this day. But there's something else that you started during the pandemic when concerts were not available to either go see or to perform. And that's your own custom line of jewelry. I'd like to hear about that.
1: I started this jewelry thing. I had a dream and I seen everything clearly what to do, how to do it. And I went to the store and I bought all I needed and I started going and I started getting intrigued and not in what I was doing, but the process in what goes into, like your instrument. Pretty soon, the best way you're going to learn your instrument is to sleep with it. Become one with your instrument, because nothing exists except the first thought. And then once you start to think about that thought and you start to believe that thought, and then you become that thought. So be careful what you think about. So when you put it into a positive manner, you become this positive manner. And so just making this jewelry became like almost like a therapy. Like I can get outside myself and construct things and work ways. How could I make it better, make it slick, and get inspiration from all the other great jewelry makers? I just construct. I just design and I construct jewelry. I met a guy named Mario De La Cruz, who's a great craftsman in the jewelry, and he totally gets the whole tying in jewelry with music stuff. And we come up with a design for the timbali ring. We have now a conga pendant, the bongo pendant coming out. Also, the cha-cha bell sugar skull pendant coming out. If you want to order some of this stuff, it's delacruzjewelry.com.
0: Benny Rietveld tells me you're recording some new music this year with Santana. So I got to ask, is there a new album coming out?
1: Well, we're recording new music. And so, yes, we hope to release some stuff for downloading and streaming.
0: Awesome.
1: Yeah, we'll make some records. Why not?
0: There's a lot of artists who only play their hits and they never go back to the well. And it seems like working with Carlos, that's not the deal.
1: No. He's always soul searching. And we play, sometimes we record stuff that doesn't ever make anything, but it's in us and it has to come out, you know?
0: Sure. You are such a true inspiration, Carl. And I mean that to so many musicians. Let's take a second. Could you give some advice to musicians young and old who are listening to this podcast and admire you and aspire to be as good as you?
1: Well, I can tell you that I'm honored to even hear those words. And if your feelings are like that, I'm totally honored and very happy that I could be a part of your inspiration. You know, I think if you're going to be in this business, a lot of musicians, they train themselves to be the best musicians that they could possibly be, and they never learn anything about the business side of it. I do encourage you to be very business orientated. Music requires that you're flexible, that you have willingness, understanding, and this will help you in many ways of your life, because music will become frustrating at points, and you'll feel that you'll never learn, or you'll feel like you've never made it. And what does that mean, right? You got to figure that right. You know, you keep pounding on the door, and there's a door out there. God made this world round so we all have center stage, and you're going to find your center stage. I hope you do music right, and music does you right.
0: How do you feel after all these years your relationship with the audience has evolved when you're on stage?
1: I just want to take them on a journey that they'll never forget. That's going to be our relationship. For the rest of our lives, we'll have something in common.
0: That's beautiful. That is beautiful. Well, listen, as we finish up, is there anything you want to say to your fans, be it Santana fans or your personal fans, before we go?
1: Thank you so much. All the fans out there, well, I appreciate you. And the support is heartfelt. And I thank you from the bottom of my heart.
0: Carl, thank you so much for giving us the time today. I feel like I know you so much better now, and I think the audience does too, because your story really matters, not just in the story of Santana, but to me, in the pantheon of musicians that are right there up at the top, that through everyone around you that I know you're also a good person. And it is possible for musicians to be both. And I thank you for that and giving your spiritual energy on stage and your mentorship to musicians. You are leading the path.
1: Thank you. I thank you, Steve. And thank you. Thank you for what you're doing and keeping music alive and just enlightening listeners to different stories.
0: It's what we do, man. Thank you, sir. I really appreciate the time, Carl.
1: You got it. Thank you so much. Appreciate it. All right, Steve. Hope to see you soon.
0: Thanks, Carl. What a guy. Steve Garland here. That's going to be a wrap for this edition of the Hot Rock Podcast. If you tuned in, because this does get run worldwide on a couple of streaming stations, if you missed a part, you can go to our website and listen for free on demand whenever you want to the great Carl Perazzo. If you love Santana, we've also talked to Michael Carabello. We've also talked to bass player since 1991, Benny Rietveld. Can you see where this is going? Yeah, I'm a big fan of Santana. We do talk to other people. We're going to be talking again to Eric Martin about the big Mr. Big reunion coming soon. We did Tower of Power recently. You can see all of this online at hotrockpodcast.com. 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Keep rocking.

0: 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One of my favorite guests of all time is back because there's a lot of rumors going around that internet about Mr. Big getting back together next year. And since I've known Eric Martin since forever, I thought I'd give him a call and find out what's going on. You never know what's going to happen when you call Eric because he is the one person I know that can talk more than I can. So let's see what happens. We will play some great music from Eric Martin and Mr. Big on the show. And I believe we're going to hear some big news on this edition of the Hot Rock Podcast. I'm Steve Garland. 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And there's also some rare videos up there. 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
1: Steve Garland.
0: How are you, Eric Martin? The man behind the Mr. Man. Big.
1: Actually, if you're going to get literal, I'm not really behind Mr. Big. I'd be more in front of Mr. Big, wouldn't I?
0: Yeah, I guess so. Okay. Of Mr. Big. It was great seeing you. What was it, about 6 weeks ago when your solo band came to play over at Goldfields in Roseville? You guys were smoking, man.
1: It was a quick 35 minutes, maybe.
0: Yeah. But I mean, that was the first time, you know, with COVID and everything else that I've been able to see you play. But before we talk about some rumors going on all across the internet, how do you choose when you've got 35 minutes? How do you choose from your catalog of songs from Mr. Big and your solo career? How do you pick what you're going to do?
1: I know that four of those songs, it's going to be obviously To Be With You, Daddy Brother, Alive and Kicking. It's always those two songs that I've even played with Mr. Big for 30 years, those first two. And then got to play Wild World. But people, they tell me a lot lately, they go, you know, I'm sick of To Be With You. I like Wild World. When did you write it?
0: Well, I wrote it to this guy named Cat Stevens many
1: Little
0: years
1: kitty
0: ago.
1: Cat Stevens.
0: when you were so five.
1: Yeah, exactly. Those four are kind of standards in the set list. And those guys that I was playing with, Paul Pascoe from Hall & Oates, PJ Farley from Trickster, and Jason Hartless from Ted Nugent, those three guys told me, like, every time, like, you know, we'd have like a little, you know, it's kind of a ritual or a band prayer before you go on stage. You kind of put your hands in the middle and you go, go team, break, you know, that kind of thing. They go, only 35 minutes, Eric. Don't talk so much. That's their thing. And so if I talk too much, I'll be playing those four songs and just have, like, you know, a running comical, you know, I'll do my shtick. And yeah, I got to keep my Mr. Big mouth shut as usual. You know that, Steve?
0: Oh, yeah. But, you know, this is why we get along so well. One of many reasons. The guitar player in my band is constantly, like, every two or three shows, he finally has a shot and comes up to me and goes, hey, great set. Your voice in good shape, but stop talking so much.
1: Yeah.
0: And I'm like, I'm trying to connect here.
1: Yeah, I know, but that's what you do, you know. You're away. But you know what? I just did a radio show in Florida with a really great guy like yourself. His name is Jack. I don't think he was born with the name Jack Trash. I think it's Jack McKissip, a great guy. But he was telling me, he goes, you know, they don't call us DJs anymore. And they also, you know, they don't. What do they call you, Steve? Come on.
0: Sometimes they say program host.
1: That's it. Program. First of all, I would never, you know, two things I wouldn't do. I'm not going to call myself a rock star. You know, when somebody goes, hey, you're a rock star, I'm like, I'd get all embarrassed, you know. And I would never wear a Mr. Big t-shirt with my face on it.
0: Yeah, right.
1: You don't do that.
0: That would just be weird.
1: It would just be, I remember our drummer, Pat Torpey, he used to wear the Mr. Big shirt on stage. And I mean, he had a great, he looked great for his age over the years, you know. Even when he was turned like 50 years old, he still had an Arnold Schwarzenegger kind of rock hard thing going on. Me, I was going, God, is these love handles ever going to go away magically? And he'd be sitting down playing drums, and then he'd get up and they'd and he'd show the Mr. Big shirt, and he'd take it off, and he'd kind of throw it in the audience. I don't know why anybody would want that sweaty-ass drummer shirt, but I think, he goes, yeah, maybe they'll buy the T-shirt if I wear it. I'm like, because you should do that. And I go, yeah, let's all do it. And we'll be like, we'll be Yacht Rock before Yacht Rock actually happens. Anyway.
0: And then you could put it all up on eBay and see who sniffs it, literally.
1: You know what? I know you're making a joke here, but I'm playing in the East Coast in about a week. And PJ Farley, the guy I was telling you about, the bass player.
0: Yeah.
1: He's actually in Chris Jericho, the wrestler, the late champion. He has a band called Fozzy. They're really great. And they're kind of climbing the charts. They have been climbing the charts in that sort of heavy metal, industrial kind of music kind of sound. But anyway, PJ just got back from Australia and he goes, hey, are you bringing your CDs to sell at the show? And I go, yeah. I go, what are you bringing? He goes, I'm bringing my Trickster laundry. I'm like, what? He goes, yeah, man, I got comic books and T-shirts and hats and, you know, that kind of stuff. And he goes, you should bring some of your stuff and we could call it, you know, Trickster and Mr. Big Laundry and we could sell our laundry. I'm like, you know, it took me a long time to kind of figure out, I guess you can still sell CDs out of the trunk of your car. I mean, come on. Like, was I above that or, you know, that, but that's the way it is
0: nowadays,
1: you know? And fans actually think it's kind of funny. And I go, I'll bring the biggest, like, the specialty item that Mr. Big used to have. I don't know, it might be a little too risque for the radio station, but I think it's going to be okay. Our biggest seller over T-shirts and hats and keychains and beer cozies or cruise, you know, whatever they call them, was Mr. Big condoms. And I said, who, what, you know, I guess what dude from the 80s or 90s wouldn't want to have like a Mr. Big condom? Granted, I may still have some left and maybe I should just keep them in the drawer. I don't know, maybe I should bring, yeah, like, oh, who wants an old Mr. Big condom from the 90s?

0: It's the Hot Rock Podcast. I'm Steve Garland, and my guest on this edition is the one and only Eric Martin, a guy who is one of the funniest interviews I've ever done, and that's right up there with the great Eddie Money, for you never know what they're going to say.
1: What do I do with this stuff? I got all these, not gold records and platinum records. That's still like my eye candy when I walk down the hall and I go, oh, look at me. Look what I used to do, you know, oh, look what I do now. And but all those trophies and accolades stuff and the magazines and the posters and all this stuff. I mean, they're in the closet right now. And my kids, they're 18, right? And I go, hey, you guys want this poster? You can like, get your frame, put it in your dorm room. And they're like, that's okay, Dad. We're cool. We're good. And it's so depressing because when they were little, they had Mr. Big posters in their room. And they go, that's my dad. Now it's like, yeah, that's cool, Dad.
0: Whatever. Yeah, kids growing up. My daughter was the opposite way. When she first figured out that I had done television with the Hot Rock show and, you know, was all over the radio, she was like, Dad, please don't tell my friends, like I was a garbage man or something. When she got into college, suddenly when she would meet new friends to impress them when they came over, they'd see some of my stuff, you know, the radio things and autographs and hell, I got your album up and, you know, John Entwistle from The Who. And she'd go, yeah, Dad, play him one of the videos from the TV series. And I'm like, oh, I see how things change.
1: Yeah, I know. I was just telling a really, really good friend of mine a minute ago who you are, what you've done, you know, in your life. And I was talking about Hot Rocks. I know we always bring it up, but it's kind of a highlight of my life. You know, that was my first time doing television, but being featured. That's what I'm talking about. And it was me, the Eric Martin Band, and the Night Ranger guys. And we were doing that Hot Rocks. Hey, we're squaring off against Night Ranger and Eric Martin Band and the Grand Prix racing thing. And that was kind of a highlight of my life. Oh my God, we just looked so silly, you know. Oh yeah, and it was a cool camera angle because you had the camera on the floor and we were huddled around it like in NFL films.
0: And I remember that, and I remember what you were shouting. Do you remember?
1: I do. I can quote it right now. I go, "We're going to win that race." I don't know if you remember that, but they go, lemonade, it's a cool, refreshing drink. I don't remember all that. I know the script in my head, but it was like, we're going to win that race. What do you think I said? Is that the one?
0: Yeah, we're going to win that race. Yeah. Now I'm going to dig up the video and put it on the website.
1: Oh, man.
0: Do you have that?
1: I don't know if I do or not. I mean, I've seen little clips of Hot Rock Show. Hot Rock. The music, you know, and you, man, God, dude, at the Bammies, you know, with your tux and your red bow tie.
0: Oh, yeah. You know? When I was young man, and skinny,
1: you were a smart dresser.
0: And pretty.
1: And you knew everybody. I mean, from Sheila E. to John Fogerty to Huey Lewis and the rest of the news.
0: Yeah.
1: And Journey and Sammy Hager. And
0: yeah, Neil.
1: All the people, Neil, yeah, everybody, man. You were like hey, Steve Garland. Everybody's so happy to see you, you know,
0: well,
1: at the Bammies.
0: I was just so thrilled to be in the business, you know. I grew up listening to the radio, and the two things I wanted to be was either a rock star or the guy on the radio that plays all the coolest stuff. And so yeah. I put my fingers into all of that, and I was a Bay Area kid, you know, from the East Bay that got a few breaks, and next thing you know, I'm meeting all my heroes and making new friends that other people think are heroes, and, you know, I'm very charmed. I feel very lucky to have done all that.
1: Yeah. Me as well, man. I got into this business because purely for ego and to impress my sister's girlfriends. You can make money? Yeah. I love what I do as well, but meeting all these, your rock heroes, like you just said, I mean, I met so many great singers that I've idolized for years. And I've been to, even this year, touring all the way from March to now. Probably I've only been home maybe for 2 weeks, 3 weeks out of almost a whole year now.
0: Yeah, you've been soloing like crazy. You did Avantasia, yeah. Then you went
1: Could my kids care less? Because I go to my son Dylan. I go, what's your favorite subject in school? Oh, you know, history. I go, oh, you know, your father has been like pretty much everywhere in the world. I mean, I could give you some pointers again. Yeah, Dad, that's cool. Whatever. Anyway, no one cares. No one cares when you come home. Look, back in the day when they were little, the international door would open up for, at the airport, and the kids would run to me. I'd kneel on one knee, just like a Hallmark movie or something.
0: Oh,
1: they go,
0: yeah.
1: Daddy! And it was so beautiful. And then and then we'd go home and they'd show me their bedroom like I hadn't seen it maybe in like a couple months. And they go, look, Dad, we got this. Like, yeah, I gave you that for Christmas last year. Anyway, it's so cute. But my point is that, I mean, when I come home and I go, yeah, where they go, where you been? I go, oh, yeah, but South America, Latin America twice this year. I was in all of Europe, UK, and man, I was in Ireland with Jeff Tate, just having a great time. And then they go, what about you? And they go, oh, yeah, I'm working at Chipotle. Anyway, hey, no offense. First of all, no offense. No garbage men or Chipotle workers were harmed in this conversation.
0: Absolutely not. And we're not trying to insinuate Chipotle, garbage cans, same thing.
1: No, at all. Hey,
0: they're actually delicious.
1: And I love my garbage men.
0: Yeah.
1: All right.
0: Exactly. But not in that way. I want to ask you, you did just so much touring this year. And for fans that don't know, you're pretty active on social media. Go look Eric up because you share a lot. My favorite videos are like when you just take your phone and record some crazy stuff in the back of a car driving 200 miles somewhere.
1: Oh, man. Did you see all? I had so much fun. There was a guitar partner with me. His name is David Cottrell, and he's one of my best friends in the whole world. He plays in a band called Demon in England. Him and I have been doing this acoustic thing for way over 5 years, and we get in this tiny little junky car, like I said, and we just drive around Europe and England, and all the gigs are all booked and all that, but we have so much time on our hands, and we have so much fun, and we're making these jokes. And all those videos are on my Facebook. They're so funny.

0: I heard you mention this on another podcast. You are the only rocker that I can think of that leaves the gig and will serenade somebody in the damn parking lot if they come up to you and go, "Eric, you didn't play my favorite song."
1: Yeah, they say it just like that, the dudes. when I was playing in the Bay Area, actually, in the beginning of the year, and I think it was in Danville, Steve. It was like for a school charity, something like that. Mm. It was a really, really great gig. It was two shows. It was like a special 6 o'clock show where I played like 4 or 5 songs and then just talked to the audience. Mm-hmm. And then there was a full hour and a half show, just acoustic with my boy, Mark Hawley. And this happens all the time. Come on, man. I mean, even when you play music too, you know, you're going out to your car and they go, You know, "I saw you play like last month and you didn't play my favorite song." They say that all the time. And it weirds me out because I feel like less of an entertainer.
0: Yeah.
1: I don't know why. I mean, I kind of feel like, wow, I felt like I gave it my all, but it ain't about me. It's about you. So if you do have your favorite song, shout it out. Right. And I'll try to do it. It'd be like a bridge over. No, it's, yeah. Can you, like, glory, glory, how, you know, any
0: Volare.
1: So, yeah, let it go. Anyway, I'm in the parking lot of that Danville show, and this young lady comes up and she goes, "Oh, you didn't play Shine." I'm like, "I didn't." "Oh." And I go, "Hey, Mark, get my guitar. You know, I've already sung my ass off. But I go, "Oh, well." And I just started doing that parking lot gig. And I've done it before in Germany. But somebody's always taking a little snippet. And I don't do it all the time. But it looks kind of cool.
2: Hi, I'm Buddy Holly's ghost.

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Because only the people that heard it down, like, that live way down in the underworld actually hear that. Just sing it out loud. Nobody cares. 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Trust me. Okay?

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1: You're listening to the Hot Rock Podcast. I'm Steve Garland with our special guest, Eric Martin of Mr. Big and the Eric Martin Band and a million solo gigs around the world. A big welcome to Eric's fans in Japan and Europe and everywhere on the planet, including the U.S. You may have seen him in the past year because he's touring everywhere. Tell us more about the tours that you've been doing, Eric.
2: I am playing on the 14th. Live at Daryl's house. And I was going to say this in a promo because this happens all the time too. Is it the TV show? No, it's not the TV show. I haven't been asked to do the TV show. When I play live from Daryl's house, it looks just like the TV show. Kind of got this cool Sugar Shack, Soul Shack look to it on the outside. Inside, it's gorgeous. It looks just like, if you ever seen the movie White Christmas or Holiday Inn, it has that vibe.
1: The only thing that sucks is I just got back from New York. Son of a gun. Missed you by 2 weeks. My daughter lives in Brooklyn, so.
2: I missed you by
1: that much. Would you believe it?
2: Yeah.
1: I can do Maxwell Smart, but I can't sing like you. Would you believe it?
2: That's a very good Don Adams. People know who Don Adams is out there. Of course they do.
1: They better. You know, okay, this is way off topic, but.
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5: 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Listen, I got a fabulous new song, even if I do say so myself. I like it. People are digging it. And it's called Just Another Day in Your Life. It's on YouTube. You go in and put Richie Barron, Just Another Day in Your Life. It'll come right up. Done by our programmer, Saul Vigil, here on Famous Hits Live Radio. So go check out the new song, Just Another Day in Your Life. And it'll play here on Famous Hits Live Radio, too. Thank you, people. Talk to you later.
6: It's Richie Barron, Dr. Tequila, with his latest song, Just Another Day in Your Life. This is a song for everybody out there in the world trying to live your dreams today. Featuring an all-star studio lineup, including Wayne De La Cruz on keyboards, Evan Palmerston on bass, Chris McGrew on drums, Chris Pimentel on guitar, Stuart Beats on the saxophone, plus Barry at Northern Light Studio in Santa Rosa, California. With the legendary Dr. Tequila singing his heart out, here's Just Another Day in Your Life by Richie Barron.

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1: Hey, you out there in Famous Hits radio listening land. Richie Barron here, Dr. Tequila, also known as the Lowrider Godfather, on my shows on Friday, Saturday, Sunday nights. Anyway, today I'm touting a good friend of mine, Pat Broderick. He's a famous artist from Florida. Comic books, videos, you name it, he's done it. Mainly known for Marvel Comics and DC Comics. And you will know the comics that he's done. Batman, Green Lantern, and Spider-Man. All the ones that I used to look at when I was younger. Anyway, he is hooked up with award-winning writer Mike Barron. And they have a new comic out, Supernatural Sagas About the Old West, called Bronze Star. Bronze Star Comics. The first volume is sold out, stunning the critics and collectors who've seen it. Great art and mystic storytelling. Now the stakes are up with new chilling monsters and haunted lawmen. I've seen the videos on it. It's great. Bronze Star Comics. Pat also happens to be the artist on my videos on YouTube of my Anunnaki tracks. Anunnaki came for gold, and Princess Balata, who is also known in ancient text as Ninma or Inanna. That song is at the end of this post today. The one I have up today is called Princess Balata, rolled by Saul Vigil on Famous Hits Live Radio. So for Bronze Star Comics and Richie Barron and the Anunnaki tracks, stay tuned.

Good day to everybody. Richie Barron, a.k.a. Dr. Tequila, and in some circles, out of Los Angeles, known as the Lowrider Godfather. Listen, I write songs about everything. Fires in California, Hawaii, a couple political things. But I have written a song, couple of them, two or three songs, for a movie that's still in the process of being done about the ancient aliens called the Anunnaki. It was gleaned from Sumerian tablets and stories about them coming here 300,000-400,000 years ago searching for gold from the planet Nibiru. And I've ran into a new good friend of mine. We've become very good friends. We've got a lot in common. He's an author, philosopher, humanitarian, a great dude all the way around. His name is Blake Sinclair, B-L-A-K-E-S-I-N-C-L-A-I-R. And he likes my songs. We're going to do some stuff with those, too. Anyway, Blake has a new book out on Amazon called Roswell, R-O-S-W-E-L-L, about the famous crash in 1947 in Roswell, New Mexico. And his father was a big military man stationed at White Sands Missile Range in New Mexico. And believe it or not, he was one of the first to get on that ship after it crashed. He actually saw the aliens that were on it. One alive and three or four dead, something like that. So anyway, Blake's dad was right there. This book is totally different than any other Roswell book I've seen. He also has a website, SirBlakeSinclair.com. SirBlakeSinclair.com. So get that book if you get a chance, Roswell, on Amazon. Listen, the song plays Anunnaki Came for Gold by Sci-Fi Track at the end of this spot. Listen to the words and you'll glean just about everything you need to know about the Anunnaki. Their ancient gold mines are spotted by the thousands on Google Maps. So listen, Richie Barron, Dr. Tequila, gonna sign out for now. Thanks to my programmer, Saul Vigil, from Baleen, New Mexico. Speaking of New Mexico, also the station owner, Richard Verasso. 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

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Right on.

0: Hey, it's Richie Barron, Dr. Tequila, also known worldwide these days, thanks to Lady Luna from East Los Angeles, California, as the Lowrider Godfather. 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

I had a drummer do a CD with me in 1990. Just passed away here a couple months ago. It's dedicated to our old buddy from Marin County, Buddy Miles.

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2: Say, man, ladies, Dr. Tequila, Richie Barron here. Purple Phantom Rolls Royce. I think you're going to dig this one. I did it at my dining room table. I'll get it in the studio later. Make it a little longer with some horns in it. This one sounds pretty good to me. Listen to it. I love the lowrider listeners we're getting lately. Saul sent me the Google verified numbers. We get those anytime we want. How many people listen worldwide? I'm so grateful the numbers of people that are listening to my shows. It just makes me feel honored. Thank you guys for listening to Famous Hits Live Radio. And yeah, I am going to get that Purple Phantom Rolls Royce. Richie Barron, over and out. Adios, amigos. Low and slow.

Is it out there yet? A big purple phantom, I'm not stepping in the rear. You people party in the back, I'm gonna put this thing in gear. I'm driving it.

Purgatory Pass. The red and the blue teams at Purgatory Pass. Workers from the mines were rebelling at last. Tablets taken from Pinky must be returned.

Bird. Gotta keep that red team from finding secrets of the gold. Heroes in the line of fire. Ancient stories are told. Anunnaki came for gold. Princess Mulata.

Richie Barron, Dr. Tequila, sitting here looking at Mount Tam across the North Bay from my big, fabulous house I love so much. So I got to start this compilation with my favorite song I've written for the late, great Gerald Clark, a producer, author from Mexico. It's called Anunnaki Came for Gold, about the ancient Anunnakis. They came to Earth 250,000 to 400,000 years ago to mine for gold. South Africa, mainly. Thousands of gold mines, Google Maps show, that they did years and years ago. And they also changed the DNA of man to make them work in their gold mines. When their workers, the Agigi, refused to work in the mines anymore. So this is it. Anunnaki Came for Gold with Saul Vigil and Richard Verasso on Famous Hits Live Radio. Thanks for listening.

0: All right, moving on. Richard Barron here. Dr. T. Second track in this new compilation, No Trouble Tonight. One of my songs I wrote back in the late 80s, probably, about just what it says. We came to play, not have any trouble out of anybody. This was live in Pacifica, California, at the old Bruce Latimer TV show, which I did a couple of times. Thanks to, who booked me there? Mike Somovella. Anyway, it's called No Trouble Tonight with my sax player, Stuart Veets, Steve Evans on bass, Jeff Craig, Huey Lewis's brother, on drums. And you're listening to Famous Hits Live. Roll it, Saul.
1: Hi, this is Richie Barron, also known as Dr. Tequila. And you are listening to Famous Hits Live. Right on.

Hey, any of you listeners out there keeping track, along with your margaritas, called Nomad Chevrolet. And this was a special Nomad Chevrolet because it was the only one I ever owned. It was out of Dallas, Texas, when I had a young guy named Frank Beard playing drums in my band out on the road out of Dallas. Several months, about a year later, he went with ZZ Top. He was a great drummer even then. He never said a word hardly, but he could play drums, man, as he still does. So this is not acoustic. No, this is in the studio. Nomad Chevrolet. Wish I still had that car, bro. I guarantee that. So take it away, Saul Vigil, and you people out there are listening to Famous Hits Live Radio. Right on.

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1: This next track is acoustic that I did. It's called Lost Out in the Woods by one of my faves who ever played the piano and sang his ass off, Leon Russell. Miss that guy. Oklahoma boy who made a lot of other people famous with his music that they recorded. B.B. King, on and on, did his tracks. Masquerade, which I've done that myself many shows. This one's called Lost Out in the Woods. 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

Hey, number six, as we move along here, April the 2nd, nice sunny day on San Francisco Bay. Richie Barron, Dr. Tequila here. This song was, believe it or not, recorded live. 1989, San Rafael, California. It's called Frannie Mae, an old R&B song we used to do every night. Has Paul Green on harp, now from Tucson, Arizona. The late Jerome Fletcher on guitar. Joe Spooner played the bass. And Jeffrey Craig on drums, who happens to be Huey Lewis's brother. He don't like you to tell everybody that, but it's the truth. So here we are. This was done at Trevor Ritchie's. My old buddy Trevor, who owned this nightclub. He just sold it. He owned it all these years. He just sold it maybe, I don't know how, maybe a year ago. During the marvelous 2020 year, probably. And he moved to the Oregon coast somewhere. Portland. I think he's in Portland now. Trevor, here's to you, bro. Anyway, this is Frannie Mae on Famous Hits Live Radio. Shout out to the owner, Richard Verasso, and programmer, I call him the Night Owl, Saul Vigil. Famous Hits Live. Roll it, bro. Hi, this is Richie Barron, also known as Dr. Tequila, and you are listening to Famous Hits Live. Right on.

0: be right back. Now, hold on. We got to get ourselves some drinks.
1: All righty, then. I'm sitting here waiting for my pizza to warm up in the oven. If anybody wants me to fax you a piece or text it, let me know. Richie Barron, Dr. Tequila here. This is number 6 in this compilation. It's a live track we did in Eureka, California. It's called Wait, and it's / Cold Sweat, James Brown track. This has a funky song right here with Frankie Sorci laying down some great keyboards, David Coolhoven on drums, and the late, great David Shipe on bass. 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
0: Anybody like Jay Giles? Raise your hand if you're a Jay Giles fan. Yeah, look at that, see? Jay Giles. Just wait a minute, Frankie. Take it away.

All right, man. Track number 7 coming up. It's a rare recording here. The late, great Eddie Martinez. He was like 44, 45 when he passed on back in the late 90s. Played a lot of shows with me at Harrah's, several casinos, several shows, period. Eddie never recorded hardly with anybody, and he was one of the best guitar players you ever heard. Man, he could play Hendrix to the T. And this is a Hendrix tune called Hey Joe. We did it live at Harrah's Plaza stage back around 2000 sometime, with David Shipe on bass, Billy Noteman in the background on harp, myself, Harrah's Plaza stage. Hey Joe, take it away, Eddie. This boy can play guitar, man. He loved to play. Famous Hits Live Radio. Thanks for listening, world.

0: All right, you're listening to Richie Barron, Dr. T, compilation tracks. Still waiting on my pizza. Remember, if you want some now, just get a hold of me and I'll fax you some. Anyway, this track was done at Point Richmond, California. Live track with some great interaction. You got to put headphones on to listen to this track or I'm going to come and find you. It's a great track, interaction between Frankie Sorcy on keyboards, Ian Lamson on guitar, Dave Shipe on the bass, David Coolhoven on the drums, Clark Calvert on sax, and myself, Richie Barron, Dr. T, on guitar and vocal. You must wear headphones on this track, Down by the River, live in Point Richmond, California. And you're listening to Famous Hits Live Radio. 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Roll 'em, Saul. 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
1: I had a drummer do a CD with me in 1990. Just passed away here a couple months ago. It's dedicated to our old buddy from Marin County, Buddy Miles.

0: Ian Lamson on guitar.
1: Man, we're going to take this big Cadillac up the hill to the Black Oak Casino, Sonora, California. There I had assembled Billy Noteman on harp, Steven Salinas on keyboards, great organ player, man. Ian Lamson on guitar, Stuart Veets, the saxophone. Bass was Evan Palmerston. Who else was there? David Stone. All right, this is the Black Oak Casino. It's called the Black Oak Breakdown. So get in there with us. This is funky, man. Billy Noteman plays a killer harp solo here. Listening to Famous Hits Live with the Night Owl, Saul Vigil. Roll it, brother.
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0: Yeah, Richie Barron.
1: Number 10 coming right up here is a movie track I wrote for the late, great author, producer, Gerald Clark, who at 53 went and passed away on us in 2020, April. Lived in Mexico in his beautiful complex, him and his marvelous wife, Krista Clark. She has cooking shows, vegan cooking shows, and yoga classes on YouTube. What a woman she is. She can put herself into positions that you wouldn't even want to think about trying to do. Anyway, this track was a movie track. He never got the movie finished, but I got some other people, hopefully, going to push on with it and use the songs. They're Anunnaki songs, and this one is called Princess Balata. But the Princess Anunnaka, her actual name, she had several different names in history. This has been 250,000 years ago when they came to Earth to mine for gold. She had several names. Go to YouTube and look in. Her brothers were Enki, Enlil, and Anu was the chief, the head man, the head Anunnaki. It was her dad. She's actually the one, she was like a nurse, a doctor, who changed human DNA to make them miners in the Anunnaki gold mines back in those days. Changed humans forever. Princess Balata on Famous Hits Live Radio with Saul Vigil. Roll it, brother.

mystic of all mankind. They had a great feast to celebrate the newfound leisure time, creating humans to mine the gold, freed Anunnaki workers from the mines, to make slaves of humankind.

0: Hey, man, thanks for hanging in there with me on Famous Hits Live Radio. Richie Barron, Dr. Tequila here. Last track in this compilation, 12 songs altogether here. This one is 2010, recording at the Mural House of Latin Rock. Well, it wasn't then, it was a house then. But now it's covered with every Latin rock star you can think and name. Santana, Malo, on and on. And I get the pleasure of being on the entryway by the front door, make sure who comes in and out of that place. Owned by Richard Segovia. He's lived there 63 years. Mural House of Latin Rock on 25th and York in the San Francisco Mission District. You get down in there, drive by. It's an amazing house. Anyway, this song is called Dr. Tequila, period. Dedicated to a producer of a Margarita Man movie, Danny Ramos, and Anthony, the star of the show, along with Danny Trejo, who played the dean of the college. Working on a track, they're working on Margarita Man 2 very shortly here, which is going to have some Dr. Tequila movie tracks in it. So stay tuned. Thanks for listening worldwide to Famous Hits Live with Saul Vigil and owner Richard Verasso. Roll 'em, Saul.
1: Hi, this is Richie Barron, also known as Dr. Tequila, and you are listening to Famous Hits Live. Right on.

0: Hey, welcome to the Hot Rock Podcast. Steve Garland here, and once again, we're going to delve into the wonderful world of rock and roll and musicians. And this week, I just told my guest a second ago, I'm genuinely really excited about this because as a bass player and somebody who grew up in the Bay Area scene, Carlos, everywhere from the Fillmore to Winterland to you name it, I have a special affection for this band. But, you know, the sound of Santana or any big bands takes a lot of musicians. So I wanted to talk to the man behind the bass. So on this podcast, we're going to be talking to somebody who has played with some of the biggest legends of jazz, from Miles Davis to the Crusaders, Sheila E., and since 1990, he's been the bass player and what some call musical director. I think you call traffic director for Santana. Yeah. It's Benny Rietveld. How are you, Benny?
1: Hey, Steve. I'm pretty good. Well, you really know what you're doing. You've done this before.
0: Don't try this at home, kids.
1: No. I was a DJ, actually, in college, and I know how difficult it is, actually.
0: I want to start by rewinding this. If folks are just tuning in, if you love the sound of Santana, then you need to listen carefully because we're going to get the inside information on how Benny fits into the band and his career. When did you first start playing music? I think it was piano?
1: Yeah, I started on piano when I was six, but I actually didn't like it then because it was across the street, Paloma Settlement, and there was this teacher, and, you know, bless her, she tried, but it seemed too dry, and I didn't like it. You know, funny, a six-year-old not wanting to be in a musty room, you know.
0: Sure, right. You know?
1: So, yeah, I kind of left it alone until, and then when I was 10, then I started picking it up again, and I thought, oh, this is the best stuff. Can I say shit? I don't know.
0: Sure you Whatever. Can. Yeah, it's a streaming channel, okay. So you can say you can say shit.
1: Yeah, anyway, so I did, you know, I discovered music around 10. The Beatles were also what got me back into music at 10, so.
0: Really?
1: Yeah, I heard Hey Jude when I was 10. I went, wow, you know, we have a piano in our home. Maybe I should try to play that. That sounds really cool. Before bass, I was still on piano, and I did start learning, like, Beatles songs like crazy. I pretty much learned music through the music of the Beatles, you know, harmony and stuff like that.
0: While I was scoping out your Facebook page, I saw something hilarious.
1: Okay.
0: The second album I ever bought was the Chipmunks Sing the Beatles.
1: Oh, yeah.
0: Something you don't hear rockers going, oh, yeah, that's the album that turned my head around.
1: That was actually one of the first two albums I got. That was Sgt. Pepper was my first Beatles album. But the first two albums I got were that Chipmunk Sings the Beatles and the Haunted House album, the Sound Effects album.
0: Oh, yeah.
1: It was Disneyland Records. But I grew up listening to that version of All My Loving, the Chipmunk version. And they had this studio guy, and he played a kind of a more rocking solo than on the original George Harrison solo. And then I heard All My Loving, I thought, oh, that's a weird guitar solo. I must have been hearing Tommy Tedesco or one of those, you know, one of those studio guys do it. And it was actually really killing solo, too.
0: Yeah, the band was really tight on that. I can't believe that part of our interview is the Chipmunks. But I swear to God, guys, if you go look it up on YouTube and you're going to go, well, damn, if they could just take out the part where they're yelling, Alvin!
1: Oh, no. That's kind of funny. That's kind of like real life in a band. People yelling at each other.
0: Oh, yeah. Or your parents going, hey, turn it down.
1: Oh, yeah. Oh, my God. I used to play, you know, because I was a big Beatles fan. So therefore, everything Beatles and everything Apple. So I got John and Yoko's thing. And there was a song called Cold Turkey. And it features them doing their primal scream therapy thing.
0: Yeah.
1: And I turned it up loud, and my mom was like, please turn it down. People are going to think someone's getting killed here.
0: Oh, yeah. It's got a great guitar riff on it with the...
1: Yeah, no, the whole track is rocking. It's probably Alan White, you know, whatever. but the screaming.
0: Oh yeah, it's the last 60 seconds of
1: Well, I'm sure people did think, what the hell is going on in there?
0: It's either sex or murder or a little of both.
1: It didn't really sound like sex. At least not to me. It just really sounded like murder.
0: Well, but we don't know what kind of sex they were having, but that's another story.
1: That's true. We don't. You're right.
0: Now, you've got an influence of jazz a lot as well. How did that go from the Beatles to jazz?
1: Probably like a lot of people, I was a prog rocker for a long time. Still am, proudly. I was listening to all Yes and Emerson and Palmer and, you know, PFM and all that.
0: Yeah.
1: And your keyboards were like, wow, that's so cool. Even though I was playing bass, I still love keyboards. Then I remember the guy at the music store in Hawaii, Thayer Piano, Ron Gates, in fact, who was a keyboard player. He said, hey, man, you know, like I'm like, whatever, 16, 15. And he said, hey, man, you ever heard of Chick Corea, man? You know, because I was looking at the Mini Moog. And I was like, no, who the hell, you know, who's that? And he said, you check out Return to Forever. And so I did. And of course, I was just blown away. I was like, what is this? Oh my God. You know, so I got really into fusion. And then that led to, you know, like checking out the roots of jazz fusion, which is jazz. So, you know, and then I had friends in high school that kind of directed me. We had a great music program. So, you know, there were people there that could, you know, turn me on to some really great influences in jazz and all that. And I had a jazz DJ friend, Michael Bloom, who was totally steeped in the knowledge of mainstream bebop and jazz. So it was a good course. He directed me into, you should listen to this and listen to this. And, you know, and that's kind of how it happened.

0: It's the Hot Rock Podcast with Santana live because my guest is Santana's bass player, Benny Rietveld, and you heard him playing in that last clip. Now, before Santana came along, you played with some other pretty famous names. Who was the first one?
1: The first big name, I guess, would be a Crusaders. Mm-hmm. But I had a really great education in Hawaii because I played with this guy, Gabe Baltazar. He is an alto player. He was featured in the Stan Kenton Orchestra for a couple of years. And he was from Hawaii. He moved back to Hawaii, started a jazz band. And it really took off. There was something about the 70s, mid-70s in Hawaii that just lent itself to like a big resurgence in jazz. And we were playing in a club 5 nights a week, playing bebop, basically, you know. So that was like a pivotal thing for me, playing in that band, because it gave me a really solid foundation in jazz and bass playing, walking, and all this stuff.
0: How did that lead to Miles Davis?
1: Miles was from the Sheila E. days, because after I left that camp, as it were, the whole Prince Sheila E. thing, the story is that Miles was looking for a bass player, and he wanted maybe somebody from that whole, you know, Prince Sheila camp, you know, that kind of style or whatever. Mm-hmm. And somebody, either Sheila or Prince or both, suggested, they threw my name in the hat. And so I got a call from the manager, and they said, send a tape and a picture. And so I did. And they said, well, you know, you're hired. So that was that. So that's what I think happened. You know, obviously behind the scenes, who knows, right?
0: Yeah.
1: But that's what they told me. So he actually had a great sense of humor. I laughed a lot. I don't know, you know, this whole dark image of him maybe came from the 70s or whatever, you know, back when everyone was raging drug addicts and, you know, crazy, you know, cocaine was king and people were just, you know, freaking nuts. But I had a blast, actually. He was a really funny guy. I mean, he was serious about playing music, and that's what I loved about him, you know. I mean, he was all in all the time, you know, which is really the only way you should play music, you know, or do anything. That was my experience, you know. Like, he probably worked a lot of shit out. I don't know. All I know is I had fun. I think being raised, you know, in a kind of climate that he was raised in, it'll give anybody an edge. You know, you're getting fucked with by, you know, all kinds of society, not only just being black, but being a jazz musician on top of that, you're going to have quite a bit of an edge, you know, and deservedly so. Miles is nothing if not a big reality check for him.

0: You know, I kind of got ahead of myself here because you moved to California, what, around early 80s?
1: 1983.
0: Ah, and that's when things started happening for your career.
1: Well, yeah, I mean, that was kind of why I moved, because I loved Hawaii, but because of my experience with the Crusaders, I really realized that, holy shit, I don't know anything about music. I need some real tutelage here. So, you know, moved to the mainland. And I had a friend that lived in San Francisco. So he said, come on here. There's a lot of great musicians. So I'm like, oh, okay, great. And there were. And I learned a ton, a lot, you know, with Pete Escovedo, Sheila's dad.
0: Meeting Pete and Sheila, you worked your way into her band. And so I want to talk about that a little bit and finish up with a wardrobe malfunction when you were on tour with her and Prince.
1: How do you know about that? Well, you did your homework.
0: I have spies freaking everywhere, Benny.
1: Oh, okay. Well, I was playing with Ray Oviedo a lot, like I previously mentioned, and it was at Earl Solana.
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everybody. Richie Barron, a.k.a. Dr. Tequila, and in some circles, out of Los Angeles, known as the Lowrider Godfather. Listen, I write songs about everything. Fires in California, Hawaii, a couple political things. But I have written a song, a couple of them, two or three songs, for a movie that's still in the process of being done about the ancient aliens called the Anunnaki that was gleaned from Sumerian tablets and stories about them coming here 300,000-400,000 years ago searching for gold from the planet Nibiru. And I've ran into a new good friend of mine. We've become very good friends. We've got a lot in common. He's an author, philosopher, humanitarian, a great dude all the way around. His name is Blake Sinclair, B-L-A-K-E-S-I-N-C-L-A-I-R. And he likes my songs. We're going to do some stuff with those, too. Anyway, Blake has a new book out on Amazon called Roswell, R-O-S-W-E-L-L, about the famous crash in 1947 in Roswell, New Mexico. And his father was a big military man stationed at White Sands Missile Range in New Mexico. And believe it or not, he was one of the first to get on that ship after it crashed. He actually saw the aliens that were on it, one alive and three or four dead, something like that. So anyway, Blake's dad was right there. This book is totally different than any other Roswell book I've seen. He also has a website, SirBlakeSinclair.com, SirBlakeSinclair.com. So get that book if you get a chance, Roswell, on Amazon. Listen, the song plays Anunnaki Came for Gold by Sci-Fi Track at the end of this spot. Listen to the words and you'll glean just about everything you need to know about the Anunnaki. Their ancient gold mines are spotted by the thousands on Google Maps. So listen, Richie Barron, Dr. Tequila, gonna sign out for now. Thanks to my programmer, Saul Vigil, from Baleen, New Mexico. Speaking of New Mexico, also the station owner, Richard Verasso. 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

0: Hey, all you people out there listening today or tonight, Japan, Australia, USA, wherever you may be, I've got a new song out there now. Saul has it up on the radio playing already. It's called Just Another Day in Your Life. It's on YouTube by Richie Barron. You can check it out there, or you can hear it on almost every show. Saul has it up now on Famous Hits Live. I'd like to put a couple tentacles out there and find out who's listening these days and get some opinions, especially on my new song, Just Another Day in Your Life. So Saul's email is Saul, SaulVigil, Saul Vigil, at hotmail.com, or Richie Barron, RichieBarron, 876, at gmail.com. 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Hey, Richie Barron, Dr. Tequila here on Famous Hits Live Radio. Listen, I got a fabulous new song, even if I do say so myself. I like it. People are digging it. And it's called Just Another Day in Your Life. It's on YouTube. You go in and put Richie Barron, Just Another Day in Your Life. It'll come right up. Done by our programmer, Saul Vigil, here on Famous Hits Live Radio. So go check out the new song, Just Another Day in Your Life. And it'll play here on Famous Hits Live Radio, too. Thank you, people. Talk to you later.
1: It's Richie Barron, Dr. Tequila, with his latest song, Just Another Day in Your Life. This is a song for everybody out there in the world trying to live your dreams today. Featuring an all-star studio lineup, including Wayne De La Cruz on keyboards, Evan Palmerston on bass, Chris McGrew on drums, Chris Pimentel on guitar, Stuart Beats on the saxophone, plus Barry at Northern Light Studio in Santa Rosa, California. With the legendary Dr. Tequila singing his heart out, here's Just Another Day in Your Life by Richie Barron.

Ryan, also known as Dr. Tequila, and you are listening to Famous Hits Live. Right on.

Say, man, ladies, Dr. Tequila, Richie Barron here. Purple Phantom Rolls Royce. I think you're going to dig this one. I did it at my dining room table. I'll get it in the studio later. Make it a little longer with some horns in it. This one sounds pretty good to me. Listen to it. I love the lowrider listeners we're getting lately. Saul sent me the Google verified numbers. We get those anytime we want. How many people listen worldwide? I'm so grateful the numbers of people that are listening to my shows. It just makes me feel honored. Thank you guys for listening to Famous Hits Live Radio. And yeah, I am going to get that Purple Phantom Rolls Royce. Richie Barron, over and out. Adios, amigos. Low and slow.

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0: There, Radio Land, Richie Barron, Dr. Tequila, also known as the Lowrider Godfather. That was put on me by Lady Luna from East Los Angeles, California. Hey, pray for L.A., that's what I say. People will have to carry on, but it's bad down there for them right now. So good vibes out to everybody in Los Angeles area, San Diego. Anyway, today I want to tout the listeners' numbers from around the world. The biggest countries being the USA, Australia, the Philippines, Mexico, UK, Germany, New Zealand, Spain. Thanks to all these countries, the biggest ones approaching 100,000 listeners per show. That's not a week. That is 100,000 listeners per show. And the shows are doing really good on my 7 day a week, 10 o'clock, 1 p.m. and 8 p.m. California time. You can reach me. 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Shout out on the. I'll put it up in the archives and put it up online for you in a spot. 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Really appreciate those cards and letters, people. You know what I mean. Anyway, today, once again, thanking all the listeners in the world for the numbers coming in. 100,000 people a show. Damn close. 200 off on USA and Japan right now from being 100,000 a show. Richie Barron, Dr. Tequila. And also, you can contact Saul Vigle, the program director who rolls all my music for me. Baleen, New Mexico, SaulVigil at hotmail.com. SaulVigil at hotmail.com. Richie Barron, Dr. T, also known as the Lowrider Godfather. Adios, amigos and señoritas. Talk to you next time. Thank you. 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

Hey, Richie Barron, Dr. Tequila here. Beautiful sunny day. Anyway, listen, man, I got a story I got to tell you today. One of my stories of the road. This one is about playing in Alaska. Firstly, when you get booked there, you have to book 10 weeks at a time because they have to pay your airfare, your rooms, and you to play for 10 weeks. So you have to stay that long. But it was a really good pay. And I was up there right in the height of the pipeline when there were pipelines going for oil and also pipelines laying on the bars everywhere, piles of you know what. And they would six pack you, we've discovered when we started to play there. Somebody bought you a drink. They didn't buy one. They bought you a six pack on a tray. So needless to say, I did not drink much in Alaska. I found a gym in one of the hotels right downtown. Nice weight room with a sauna. Well, I spent most of my time in there because the people up there, all they did in those days, I don't know if they're that much different now, they drank and partied, man, that's it. I would usually see them when I went to the gym. All the people that had been in the place the night before till 3 or 4 in the morning would be in this restaurant called The Fox right downtown Fairbanks. Fairbanks, Alaska is where we went. They would have been there eating breakfast about 10:30, quarter to 11 when I went to the gym. When we went up there, it was in January, booked out of Seattle. We had to take parkas with us, and we discovered why when you got off the plane. It was freezing, man. You needed a parka. Keyboard player Frankie stepped down off the stairs of the plane and slipped and fell right on his butt immediately. So they had a motel. I can't think of the name of the club right now, but I'll think of it. It was owned by a guy named Bill who owned the TV station in Fairbanks, too. Ran by a mafioso dude named Tony from New York. And a lot of them came there during the pipeline days. I met lots of them. Became good friends with several. And they made money galore, as you know, in those days. Those guys had nothing but money, nowhere to spend it. So when they came in that club, half the time, there'd be a pile of white on the bar about the size of a football cut in half. And I didn't want to get into that. I couldn't get into that either. I'd have never made it. We played 6 nights a week. It was great money, but there's no way I could get into doing all that stuff they did. But a couple of the guys in the band, they started getting those drinks brought to them. The drummer got so bad drinking ouzo. A couple of them got off of that stuff. I can't stand it. And I had to send the drummer back to the States. He got so he couldn't hardly play. He'd get so drunk, I had to get rid of him. Mike was a great guy, but I had to get another drummer. I got a local drummer, thank God, for a couple of days. So I got another guy flown up out of Sacramento, wherever it was, I forget, somewhere down south. Anyway, that club was run by Tony. When we got there, the first, he was there about 3 days, and then he took off for Hawaii, and I never saw him again until the 10 weeks was up when he came back. Rough life, huh? You talk about the frivolities up there. Women. My God, I didn't know what to do with myself. It was hard to know what to do next. But I'm not one to complain, so I did the best I could. One of the weird things that happened was there was a clothing salesman working only clothing store in Fairbanks, I think. He hung out in the club. Really good guy. But I don't know how much money he could have made selling clothes in that town. All of a sudden, he disappeared. He had a house half a block down the street, across the street from the club, right downtown. He rented from these two old ladies. Well, they came in one day, hunted me down and said, Richie, do you know anything about, I forget what his name was, man. He's gone and he owes us $270 for the heating oil bill. And they said, if you pay that, you can stay there here till you get done playing the club date. So naturally, I went and I got it out of my pocket. I didn't spend nothing up there. I came home with a lot of money that time. We had so many trips out of that. So many different things happened up there. You couldn't believe it, man. You go to the brothels outside of town, where there'd be like 15 women, big bar. Then they would all come down to the club and party too. So like I said, I did the best I could. People, come on. There was a big fire after I left. The club caught on fire about a month later or so, maybe 2 months after I got done playing up there. And I heard from somebody in Alaska, a friend of mine, a lady friend, naturally, said that Billy, he had a box of
big box of cash in the club. So it was on fire. So the dude tries to get back in there. Well, he did get back in there. The only problem is he never got out. He died in the fire of that club burning to the ground. So that's the story about that place, as weird as it is. That's the story of Fairbanks, Alaska, and what it's like to be in Alaska in the middle of winter when it's so cold that you don't even want to go, you can't go outside, you can't even breathe. 30 below, about average. So it was great fun while you were playing inside, but I would never again go to Alaska in the wintertime, I guarantee you that. Dr. Tequila, the Lowrider Godfather, over and out on Stories of the Road on FamousHitsLive.com. Keep listening. The numbers are great these days. We love you. Keep it up. You can send me emails. 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That my wife gets it. Something wrong with my email right now, but I get them from her. 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For Richie Baron, Dr. T, Lowrider Godfather, low and slow. Later.

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morning, everybody, from Healdsburg, California. Richie Barron and Dr. Tequila here. Beautiful day. Listen, I'm going to do one of my stories from the road for you right now. This one has got to do with a... I also wrote a song about it called Rita. Lady named Rita. She's on my mind. Well, in those days, she was 79 or 80 in that time period. I got off the road and went to took a single in Gig Harbor, Washington. Got an apartment right on the water. I think it was about three blocks around the water to the place I was playing. So it happens, the owner of this place, he was about 35 maybe. He was about my age. He had a 21-year-old girlfriend named Rita. I mean, this woman was beautiful, Greek woman. It took me a couple of days, but I fell into love, lust, love, whatever you want to call it, man, with this lady. And I could see that was kind of a ridiculous situation to get into, but it was mutual. That was the problem, totally mutual. So anyway, I realized, actually, we only got together a couple times, but not really got together, if you know what I'm speaking of. But she actually came to my apartment once around the water's edge there. I wasn't home. She left a note on my door. It's probably a good thing I wasn't there. Anyway, I started thinking, you know, this situation, Gig Harbor, I loved that place. Guy got me a really nice 71 Cadillac Fleetwood, forest green. His mother had died. He owned a big Shell oil distribution plant there in Gig Harbor, right on the water. Got me this car for $400. I hung out in this bar he was in. I forget, the Tides Tavern, I think it was. On the water. Everything's on the water in Gig Harbor. That's what it's based on. You can look it up. So anyway, I thought, you know, this is not really the place for me to hang out because you're going to get into nothing but big problems here. Who knows what this guy would be capable of doing. He had a house. They had a nice house and everything. He bought her a Corvette, an orange Corvette, beautiful car. So I decided it was time to pack my trailer, my utility trailer that I had to carry all my equipment, etc. Take that Cadillac I got and go back to San Francisco. Regretfully, and during that week, before leaving, I met this, well, I won't even call her any names or nothing. She was a beauty too, but she was like 19. Remember my song, Younger Woman? Listen to it sometime. Her name was Tammy. She wanted to go to San Francisco with me. So I stupidly, she was living with some guy too. Stupidly went to that house. I'd given her a ride home a couple days before. She worked at the Tides, the place right on the water where Rita ran the front desk and the entry and all that stuff into a maitre d' for Mike, her boyfriend. Well, Tammy was working in the bar, waitress. Wanted to go to San Francisco with me, so stupidly I took her with me. Should have never happened. Got to San Francisco, stayed in Oakland with a friend of mine, a lawyer, attorney friend of mine, Charles. I got her a job. We went to Marin County where I had been and hanging out before. Knew a lot of people there, musicians especially. The 2 a.m. Club is owned by a buddy of mine named Goose. I got her a job cocktailing in there. Another big mistake. Everybody's made mistakes in their life, but this was a big one. Two is all past history now. I could care less. You never look to the past mistakes. Always move ahead. She took the car from Oakland to Marin County, the Cadillac. I had had all new brakes, etc., put on that car when we were in Oakland. Charles had a buddy of his do it for me. That thing was a perfect condition car. Forest green, black leather, black vinyl top.
She took it to Marin County. Short story, longer and shorter and taller. She met this military guy hanging out in the 2 a.m. club, unbeknownst to me. Well, a couple of nights before that, she'd also called me up at 2 in the morning, getting off her shift, and telling me she was with Tom Johnston, my buddy from the Doobie Brothers, at his house. Another marvelous tale, huh? Anyway, she never came home that next night with the car. No, she never came home that night. She had taken off with this military. I won't get into it any farther. They took off for Texas, is what I hear through the grapevine from people at the 2 a.m. club. I had the hood chained down to keep people from stealing anything. Oakland is not that great of an area, as we all see in the papers and on the news. So they couldn't check the oil or anything. They burnt the car up down by Bakersfield, left it sitting on the freeway. I don't know how they got on from there, and don't care. Never saw him again, and thank God I didn't. This police guy, cop from Mill Valley, California, he helped me find the car through the highway patrol. This buddy of mine, Gary Nord, his millionaire dude, lived in a big mansion up by Auburn, California. We took his van down there, towed the Cadillac back to Auburn, California, to his 90 acres on this big lake. Well, he said he was going to get his buddy of his to rebuild the motor for me because it was frozen. They had ran it out of oil. You know what happens to an engine? All you lowriders could know that. So it sat there at his house. The guy never worked on it. It's probably still sitting there. Gary passed away about 10 years ago. Then his son took over the properties. So I'm sure that Cadillac is down in the vines and weeds there somewhere. So that's another one of my stories about younger women and what can happen to you if you get too involved. Richie Barron, Dr. Tequila. All my stuff is programmed by Saul Vigle on Famous Hits Live. 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

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Tablets stolen from Inky must be returned back to the fortress, for they all get burned, burned down to the ground.

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Heavy fighting in Purgatory Pass. Rebelling workers feel the Anunnaki wrath.

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Right on.

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And you are listening to Famous Hits Live. Right on.

great ride, yeah. On their Harleys, that is. Get all them hogs and go. Jimmy Dance on Anderson, no fine wife. His marvelous wife cheated, always by his

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Right on.

Good Tuesday morning to everybody. Richie Barron, Dr. Tequila here. Sitting at my usual kitchen table spot overlooking the North Bay of San Francisco. Mount Tam over in Marin County. Really strange. I spent 28 years probably in Marin County. And now I'm on the opposite side of the bay in a big house up on the hill. Which I wrote about that in a song, by the way. One of my songs called Early Morning Thoughts has this house in it. Today, I want to tell you about a song that I do all the time on my shows and about a man I really admire. Great songwriter, great singer, singing too. Yeah, right on. From the Allman Brothers and the man himself, Greg Allman. I do a song called Midnight Rider every show. Love that song. One of the strange things about the Allman Brothers is my best friend of probably 20 plus years that I met in Sausalito, California in 1996, Jimmy Anderson. He was Greg's road manager back in the day, late 70s, 80s. In his, they call him Jimmy Dancer Anderson. He's about 6'5", curly blonde hair, and he took care of Greg on the road. Because, as you know, Greg was a great dude, marvelous personality, but he did have his habits. And Jimmy had to take care of him and get him on the stage a lot of times, which he did. They were both Harley fanatics, both rode Harleys. Greg Allman track, Saul Vigil putting it up for you now. On Famous Hits Live Radio. Saul is in Belen, New Mexico. The owner of the station, Richard Verasso, lives in Copperopolis, California, based out of San Francisco for the shows. Richie Barron saying, adios, amigos. Thank you, Spain, Mexico, USA, all the many, many countries that play our music. Thousands of times, thousands of listeners a day, according to Google. They don't lie. Famous Hits Live Radio. 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
1: Princess Bellotta Suite, take two.

anyhow. Especially when it's true, people. 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Inki, Fuknai, and Balata, many thousand years ago. All right now.

0: is still here today. The presence I feel is history, people. This is Richie Barron, also known as Dr. Tequila, and you are listening to Famous Hits Live. Right on.
1: Can't turn back the clock, Richie Barron. We all know that one. Back in

Say, man, ladies, Dr. Tequila, Richie Barron here. I just got done recording an acoustic version of my new track, Purple Phantom Rolls Royce. I think you're going to dig this one. I did it at my dining room table. I'll get it in the studio later. Make it a little longer with some horns in it. This one sounds pretty good to me. Listen to it. I love the lowrider listeners we're getting lately. It was up over 1,000 listeners on last night's Sunday show. Saul sent me the Google verified numbers. We get those anytime we want. How many people listen worldwide? So there was like 15,666 listeners in California alone last night. That's one show. I'm on 7 days a week. I'm so grateful the numbers of people that are listening to my shows. It just makes me feel honored. Thanks to Saul Vigil, station owner Richard Barrasso from Copperopolis, California, for all the help in the songs that I've gotten to put up on the air for the last 8-9 years. I forget, that's a long time already. Thank you guys for listening to Famous Hits Live Radio. And yeah, I am going to get that Purple Phantom Rolls Royce. Richie Barron, over and out. Adios, amigos. Low and slow. A Purple Rolls Royce. Take 2.

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It's time to forget about the troubles of the world, of the country you're in, and just kick back and enjoy some rock and roll. It's the latest edition of the Hot Rock Podcast. Steve Garland here. A big hi to Juanita in Brazil, Luis in Spain, Vinny in New York, Akiko in Japan. So we're going to jump into the rock and roll tonight with a story about a rainy night in 1983. Now let's set the stage. I was on the radio five nights a week at the number one rock station called KRQR The Rocker in San Francisco. And late at night, 2 a.m, I'd get in my old beat-up car and drive for 45 minutes back to my home and back to the recording studios we were using. A creaky, dusty old 16-track recording studio in the East Bay of California. And on this particular night, it was raining, there was thunder in the air, and the lights were starting to flicker as the musicians came in to do our all-night session and work on some songs. I can remember the engineer saying, "Hey, I don't know if the tape recorder's working right because the power keeps dimming," but as he rewound the tape and got ready for us to record, everybody was in a mood to rock and roll. Now, this particular song has not been heard since it's been restored, so it's a world premiere tonight. This song is called Letting Go, and it was really a song that my partner Denise and I wrote about when you've fallen out of love and you're gonna break up, but the other person still loves you. What do you do on that stormy night at Rainbow Recording Studios in the San Francisco Bay Area, waiting for the electricity to break down and shut off? We cut this song. This is Letting Go from the SGB on Famous Hits Live.

0: Man, it is painful when a good love goes bad, isn't it? We've all been there. Hey, it's Steve Garland here. That song, Letting Go, is from my band, the SGB, and I'm really proud of that one. I think we've all felt the pain and suffering of a relationship that's gone to hell in a handbasket, and that's the song that we wrote with my co-writer, Denise McClure, and kudos to Don Rodriguez on drums, the late Paul Covarelli on guitar, and all the great musicians that were involved in that, along with our new producer who really remastered that beautifully, Terry Allwine. I'm Steve Garland. This is the Hot Rock Podcast. I want to take a quick second to say hello to all of our international friends listening in Spain. I'm Spanish and Portuguese. Proud to know that both of you, Spain and Portugal, you're getting along and you're listening tonight, along with Japan, the Philippines, the UK, and we're back in the USSR. This past week, we had almost 3,000 of you listening in Russia. So thank you for listening tonight. This next song, also from the 80s and newly remastered, is kind of a simpler, more pop song. If the Eagles slept with Hall & Oates. No, that's a terrible thought. If the Eagles and Hall & Oates got together to write a song, this might be it. It's about those painful teenage years when somebody tells you you shouldn't go out with that girl because she's just not right for you. And you're a dumbass and go out with him anyway. That's pretty much the idea behind this pop song. Enjoy it. It's called Not Your Kind of Girl from the SGB on Famous Hits Live.
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On the pop side tonight from the SGB, Not Your Kind of Girl. I think we've all had friends that always want to get in your business and tell you whether you're dating the right person or the wrong person. And it seemed like every time everybody warned me that it was the wrong kind of girl, that was exactly the one I was going to go out with. And damn it, they were always right. What's up with that? This is the Hot Rock Podcast. Steve Garland here. And tonight we're playing more of the pop songs from the SGB and taking you back to the 80s. And this third track tonight is going to do exactly that. Now, love is a big category in all of the songs written. And that's because we're all just hormones with feet, right? So this next song is about searching for it and trying to find it. What else is the biggest pursuit of anybody between the age of 14 and 85? From the SGB and from the vaults, this is True Romance on Famous Hits Live.

Wouldn't we all like another piece of that? True Romance, if you have it, congratulations. If you're still looking for it, it is the eternal freaking search, right? Steve Garland here and the Hot Rock Podcast on Famous Hits Live. Now, we're playing songs from the 80s from my band, the SGB, but now we're going to fast forward and get in the DeLorean and take you to the shit show known as 2020. No, no, I don't want to go back there. We're almost done with it. But I do want us to think about where we're going. Now is the time for us to just get it together in the eyes of the world and make it a better place for you and me. For 2021, my wish is that you get rid of any poisonous relationships and you stick with the ones who love you, faults and all, warts and all. But enough of my warts. Let's move on to the last song tonight. Saul Vigil tells me that over 613 people requested this song in the last 7 days. Again, blown away. Thank you so much. I'm going to finish up tonight with this song from 2020, written by myself, Denise McClure, and Devin McClure. And it's all about the kind of love we need to move forward and solve our problems and come together. This is Supernatural Love, the number one most requested song this week on Famous Hits Live.

Supernatural Love from the SGB. Proud that that is the number one song this week with 613 requests from you guys from around the world. So thank you so much. Muchas gracias. Domo. I'm Steve Garland. That is my band. And I appreciate Saul Vigil, my producer, and Rich Barrasso here at Famous Hits Live for playing my band and all the great unsigned acts that you hear on this channel. I'm Steve Garland. We'll be back next Saturday night at 6 p.m. for another Hot Rock podcast. Who will be my guest? How loud will we turn the music? Maybe to 11. Until then, have fun, but don't get caught.

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1: Hey man, good afternoon. Richie Barron, Dr. Tequila here in wonderful Healdsburg, California, up in the wine country, above Santa Rosa, California. Love it up here. Anyway, man, I'm off into my Stories of the Road. Things that actually happened to me over time, over the years of traveling, playing music, sometimes not knowing how I got any money or how or where I was even at sometimes, it seems like. Some time periods, it's hard to place where you were when you travel all the time. Luckily, I don't travel that much anymore, only for our pleasures. I travel to Nevada periodically, and I go as far as maybe Calaveras County to play the Black Oak Casino. You know, I'm going to tell you a couple of stories right now, man. I'll make them short to the point about things that have happened that some of them are not explainable to me. A lot of things here that way beyond what meets the eye on this planet. On Famous Hits Live Radio, and especially I want to dedicate it to Luna, my lowrider lady friend from L.A. They call me the Godfather, Lowrider Godfather. I am grateful, man. I love it. I'll tell you one right now. I was playing a place called the River Ranch in Tahoe. I got off the road. I started doing a single in this River Ranch right on the Truckee River. It's right out on North Shore, Tahoe, when you're coming into North Shore. I'm doing a single in there, and this place was jammed up all the time. Great food, great restaurant. One night I got done playing, and I was sitting at a table with a couple people that were still there. The place was pretty much emptied out. And all of a sudden, I kicked something under the table. So I just kind of didn't say nothing, and I didn't do a thing about it. And those people finally got up and left. I reached down and got a hold of it. Once again, in my hand was a roll of bills in a rubber band, $380. Well, nice tip, somebody left me. Nobody was there, I couldn't find out, and there's no way to find out who lost it. They were long gone. Anyway, that night also had been some of the Raiders guys hung out in there. A couple of them had cabins right close by the Truckee River Lodge. Fred Belentnikoff, Ted Hendricks, a couple of those guys. I got to be good friends with them. Actually hung out with them down on Union Street in San Francisco. They were at the bar that night, and right where some of them had been sitting. I'm not saying who did it, who had it. This was back in around 1980, you know, what was happening at that time. All the snowflakes falling down on your shoulders, the white powders. So I was at the bar with Terry, the bartender. Him and I were the only ones left. I looked down on the floor, big glass vial, totally full of you-know-what. So I wasn't really off into that stuff at that time. I did my share, but I didn't overdo it ever. I was never off into alcohol or drugs that bad at all, ever. Just didn't fit me or suit my personality, man. I just wasn't into it. So we had fun for a while there. That was good. I got $380 and that glass thing off the floor there. Oh, yeah, Terry. We had a good time. Another time, I was walking across the street, San Rafael. Looked down, another roll of money. It was right by a convenience store up on Lincoln Avenue in San Rafael. That was, $240, $50. No way to find out who owned it. It was laying in the street. It was mine. So there's another story from I've got lots of them, man, dedicated to all the listeners out there. I love you all. It's been great being deemed the Lowrider Godfather. I love it. We got lowriders as far away as Tokyo, Japan, believe it or not. So a shout out to all those people, especially Luna. So from Famous Hits Live, Saul Vigo, the programmer, and the station owner, Richard Verasso, adios, amigos. See you next time. 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
0: 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And now back to the show.

Hey, Richie Barron, Dr. Tequila here. Rainy day up here in Healdsburg, California, at the Wine Country. Love it up here, man. It's great. Anyway, you know, for my shows, last night, Saturday, and for tonight, Sunday, my Godfather Lowrider shows, I want to dedicate it to the Lady Lowrider Fifi and to Luna's Posse out of L.A. and to the Lady Lowrider Magazine also. These people have brought a lot of listeners into my shows, especially Luna, the elusive Luna. People from all over the world are led to my shows by her. Lowriders from Japan, Australia, New Zealand, the UK, Switzerland. Yeah, I mean, on and on, places you would never believe they're actually lowriders.

godfather of the lowriders, which I'm very grateful for. I really appreciate that. Makes me feel like I've done something in my time. So for Famous Hits Live Radio and station owner Richard Barrasso, which right now we're wishing his son Felix a get well soon. He had a bad motorcycle wreck about a week ago. He's now rehabilitating after 3-4 surgeries, and he was touch and go for a while, but he's pulling out and he's doing good. He's in a private room now recovering. So Felix, carry on, brother. Richie Barron, Dr. Tequila, for Famous Hits Live Radio. 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

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Saul Vigil here, executive producer for Famous Hits Live Internet Radio. Thank you so much for tuning in. Tonight, we're going to feature Chubby's All-Stars from San Jose, California. The band featuring such talented musicians like Chubby Rogers, Grateful Don Potter, Mark Finney Finicle, George Alfs, Ken St. George, and Big Red Randy Morris. You can also catch these classic rock pioneers on Sunday, July 24th at the Saratoga Car Show in Saratoga, California. And now, without further wait, this is Chubby's All-Stars with an extended block. Take it away, Grateful.

0: Archie Barron, also known as Dr. Tequila. It is Saturday, June 19th, 2021. And it's proving to be a much better year for everybody than 2020 was, huh? Anyway, this spot I got to make today, it's regretful to have to make it. It's one of my best old friends and great trumpet player, probably one of the best ever to come out of San Francisco, Al Molina. He lived down in South San Francisco, I think, Daly City. I used to record at his house, but it's been a while. I met Al at the old Bear West Studios in San Francisco, where producer, engineer Mark Needham worked. And we became fast and good friends. He was in there recording when I was in setting up to record my CD, Secrets in the Night. So he heard some of my stuff and he liked my music and offered to start doing the horn charts for me for the CD, which I definitely agreed to. I had heard him play and heard stuff he had recorded on with his horn section. We also recorded in Sausalito at Studio D and at Al's home recording studio down in South San Francisco. In fact, I've still got some tracks Al did the horn charts on that I haven't released. I'm digging around to find them right now, some good tracks. So I'll have some more tracks to remember Al by. He was loved by hundreds of fans and friends. He played for over 10 years at a place called the 7 Mile Historic House in Brisbane. In fact, he helped build their business. He started playing the music in there. And they started having music almost, I think, every night almost, which is going again now. But Al helped them build their business by bringing his jazz sextet in there. And he played there over 10 years in his time, his tenure. So like I said, we lost Al last Thursday. He did my Secrets in the Night CD, all the horn charts. Brought in Pee Wee Ellis into the horn section, who used to be with James Brown, if you remember correctly. Pee Wee Ellis, Fred Wesley, all the James Brown horn section. Well, Al brought him in to do Secrets in the Night. That was in the San Francisco old Bear West studio. He was a trumpet master, people. He's going to be missed by many, many people, especially the ones who went and heard him play all the time at the 7 Mile Historic House. And the owners there loved him dearly. So for Famous Hits Live, Saul is going to run the entirety of the Secrets in the Night CD. I think there's only a couple songs on it that Al didn't do the horns for. Especially the Secrets in the Night. Saul gets hundreds of requests a week for that song, and has since we put it on the air a couple years ago. Him and Richard Verasso, station owner, have helped put that song up there. So listen, man, R.I.P. Brother Al, you are going to be missed, man, dearly, by many, many people. So here you go. Keep listening to Famous Hits Live. Roll on.
1: 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How you doing? Steve Garland here, ready for another edition of the Hot Rock Podcast. Well, we've had a lot of requests over the past couple of weeks. About a month ago, we had a pre-release party here on the show for our forthcoming album, The Lost 80s LP 1985, from my band, back in the 80s when I was on the air in San Francisco talking to Night Ranger, Eric Martin, Y&T. I was also in the studio recording an album that didn't get released. And after all these years, and thanks to your requests on this channel, it's done. The album is now officially out. 1985 by the SGB, and you can get it on iTunes and Amazon. And tonight we're going to stream the whole thing, track after track, with two special guests. The first one will be drummer and member of the SGB, my brother, Don Rodriguez. My co-host is my co-writer on all of the songs from the SGB, Denise McClure. Welcome to the show.
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1: 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But thanks to you listening worldwide, we get anywhere from 60 to 75,000 people listening a week. So let's start with a big worldwide hello. Boom, boom, boom, boom.

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1: And Sarah in Canada.
0: And Friendly Phil in San Diego.
1: Sasha in France.
0: Marisol in Mexico.
1: Julie in the Philippines.
0: Davy in Italy. I wonder if he was in the Monkees. No, I don't think so.
1: Hope not. Sophie in Poland.
0: Aki in Finland, or Aki.
1: Juliet in Spain.
0: Richard in Greece.
1: And Sandra in Switzerland.
0: Anders in Denmark.
1: Surfer Girl Sue in Australia.
0: I think that we should write a song about her. Oh, wait, too late. Elena in Russia.
1: Gary in Portugal.
0: Akari in Japan.
1: Margarita in Brazil.
0: Minna in Hungary.
1: Paul in Ireland.
0: And Shima in Jamaica.
2: Yeah!
0: Woohoo! We hear you. Thank you for listening to Famous Hits Live and our band, the SGB. That makes us very happy. These are true 80s songs. We didn't make them up to sound like the 80s. They were written between 1982 and 1985.
1: Yeah.
0: Okay, so let's flash back right now for the entire album, 1985, from the SGB, starting with
1: Leave a Message
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0: Leave a message from the SGB on the Hot Rock Podcast. Thanks to all of you worldwide who, over the last year, have been requesting that song. We are really thrilled tonight. We're going to play every single track from the album for you. Denise, my co-writer and wife, are going to tell some stories from how the songs were written. And special guest, my brother and the badass drummer that you hear on every single track, those thundering drums, Don Rodriguez, is on the line. He has played for decades around the world, including on the stages of the Fillmore in San Francisco. And then in the early 80s, I asked him to be a part of the SGB. And that's how the bass and drums got together on this album. Don, welcome to the show.
1: Hey, Steve. Thanks for having me on. It's great to talk to you, and it's nice to say hi to everybody out there in the listening world today.
0: Who would have thought when we recorded this that the album would be released thanks to all the people asking for our songs, including the one that you sing lead on, Don't Get Mad, Get Even. Don't get me started on that one.
1: No kidding. Yeah, that was a lot of fun to record, and I can't believe that 36 years later, we're getting some airplay. We sure had a great time doing all those sessions. I mean, if you remember, Steve, a lot of them were actually in the middle of the night because that's when we got the cheapest rate in the studios we were working at. Remember that?
0: Oh, yeah. And you were getting off the bandstand.
1: I would get off work, depending on where I was gigging at, you know, midnight, 1 a.m, and then drive to meet you and Paul, and we'd get set up and we'd be working till the sun came out. And I remember getting out of the studio having to put on my sunglasses, kind of just like working in Vegas, right?
0: I remember, Paul, no matter what song we were recording, and you can hear it by the amount of guitar tracks in every song from the SGB, we'd listen back in the studio with Michael, the original engineer, and no matter what we did, you remember what Paul would say?
1: More guitar. That was his famous phrase, no matter what. And you're right, Steve, you can hear the multiple guitar tracks. And what people listening need to realize is that he actually overdubbed every one of those himself, with just a few instances where we had an extra guitar player with us. 90% of those tracks, all the guitar parts, are Paul overdubbing everyone multiple times. He was an incredible player. I wish he was around.
0: Yeah, me too, bro. Paul Covarelli is the name, one of the greatest guitar players we've ever worked with. This song really shows off Paul's guitar soloing style. It's called Love Is Forever from the SGB and the album 1985.

0: play back every track for you during the show. I've got my guest Denise McClure, my songwriting partner, and some pretty cool stories of rock and roll and songwriting from the 80s in just a second. But I got my brother Don, the thundering drums of this band. Don, let's talk gear. What was your drum set like in the 80s when we recorded this? I know that it was a classic drum set that you had played probably at the Fillmore in San Francisco. What was it?
1: Well, my original gear, unfortunately, I got rid of years ago, but that was a killer drum set. It was a mid-60s Rogers double bass drum kit, 22-inch bass drum, and large tom-toms. Now, any musicians that are listening or watching, they'll remember that in that era, most of the drummers, especially the rock drummers, didn't have a bottom head on their tom-toms or the bass drum. And that's how mine were. That's how we got the big boomy sound, especially on some of the intros that you and I did. The other side of it, though, is I used a really deep snare drum, a 6.5-inch Ludwig super sensitive chrome snare drum. And that's what got that big snare pop.
0: Yeah.
1: On all those recordings.
0: Yeah.
1: So that was a lot of fun.
0: I want to thank you for the call, Donnie, and being a part of my life and being a part of the band, the SGB. Why don't you introduce True Romance, which is track 2 on the album?
1: All right. Well, thanks, Steve. Love you very much, and thanks for having me on. Everybody, this is True Romance. Hit it.

0: Lighten up, everybody. The old Rube's here. Having a great time, just kicking back with a big cold brew. And oh, my main man, Richie Verasso on Famous Hits Live. What a great time.
1: Sweet.